0: Thank you for listening to another Everlasting Truth broadcast, where we give you everlasting truth in an ever-changing world. With Caleb Osteen, pastor of Calvary Baptist Church in Live Oak, Florida. And now, Brother Caleb.
1: 1 Samuel chapter number 11, verse number 1. The Bible said, "Then Nahash, the Ammonite, came up, and he encamped against Jabesh Gilead. And all the men of Jabesh said unto Nahash, make a covenant with us, and we will serve thee. Nahash the Ammonite answered them, on this condition will I make a covenant with you, that I may thrust out all your right eyes and lay it for a reproach upon Israel. And the elders of Jabesh said unto him, give us 7 days respite, that we may send messengers unto all the coasts of Israel, and then, if there be no man to save us, we will come out to thee. In came the messengers to Gibeah of Saul, and told the tidings in the ears of the people, and all the people lifted up their voices and wept. And behold,

And the fear of the Lord fell on the people, and they came out with one consent. And when he numbered them in Bezek, the children of Israel were 300,000, and the men of Judah 30,000. And they came, and they said unto the messengers that came, "Thus shall you say unto the men of Jabesh Gilead, tomorrow, by that time the sun be hot, ye shall have help." And the messengers came, and they showed it to the men of Jabesh, and they were glad. Therefore the men of Jabesh said, "Tomorrow we will come out unto you, and ye shall do with us all that seemeth good unto you." And it was so on the morrow that Saul put the people in three companies. And they came into the midst of the host in the morning watch and slew the Ammonites until the heat of the day. And it came to pass that they which remained were scattered, so that two of them were not left together. Let's pray. God, we've come to your word. And Lord, what a tall order for leadership this text is. God, no doubt you've put things in my heart, my mind, that I need to strive for out of this text. And God, I think all of us are leaders to a degree in some place, some fashion. Maybe not in the same way, in the same roles. But we're leading somebody. And so, Lord, I pray, God, that you'd help us to be the leaders that we need to be. God, I pray that you would use us and that we would be usable. Lord, we look at this text tonight, we know that there's a man who's used to lead here who, just a little bit later down the road, he's not usable as a leader anymore. Lord, help us to be the leaders you've called us to be. Raise up leaders here in this place. Lord, raise up people who will lead others unto you and will lead a cause of righteousness. And Lord, help me to be the leader I need to be and help me to preach your word tonight. In Jesus' name I pray. Amen. We see a picture in this chapter of what strong spiritual leadership actually looks like. And it's interesting because it's coming from the hand of a man named Saul. And as I said just a moment ago when I was praying, the interesting thing about it is Saul, he has just became king in chapter number 10. They have just called him to be the king of Israel. He is the first king Israel has ever had. And he's just started off, and he starts off strong. He starts off as an excellent leader in chapter number 11. In the account we just read, I think you see fine leadership out of Saul. But the thing about it is, he doesn't stay a good leader for very long. Matter of fact, in the next chapter or two after this, Saul is going to disqualify himself from being a leader anymore. And we know the story, what happens with that. He disobeys the orders of God. And God says, "I'm taking the kingdom from you and I'm giving it to somebody else." And so Saul is not always a good picture of leadership, but he is in chapter number 11. He started off, things are running well. We read in verse number 6 that the Spirit of God has come upon him, and the Lord is using Saul as a leader. And so we can learn some things about leadership, spiritual leadership, strong spiritual leadership, if you will, out of this text. And as I got to thinking about that idea of strong spiritual leadership, I got to thinking about how, what a thing of the past that sounds like. We live in a day where it seems as if all the great leaders are gone. You read history and you read about great leaders, whether it's a great spiritual leader or a great man of God of the past, or maybe a great missionary of the past, or maybe a great political leader or a great military leader or somebody like that that stood up, led other people in paths of righteousness. They led other people to victory. They were used mightily to make a big impact, and they were great leaders. But it seems those days are gone. It seems like the days of noble men and noble women who will lead people the right way has famished. We are in a famine for that, and they are in fact gone. We are without strong spiritual leadership in our homes. We no longer have homes where men will stand up and lead their families for the glory of God and say, "No, you can do what you want to do, but as for me and my house, we're going to serve the Lord." We no longer have homes where men will make sure their family is in the house of God faithfully, make sure their family is walking in accordance with the Word of God, making sure their children aren't being taught lies that are defiant towards the Word of God. We don't have men like that in leadership anymore. We're without strong leadership in our churches. Many of the pulpits are filled not with shepherds, but with hirelings, with men who really don't have a loyalty to the Word of God. They're loyal to money. They're loyal to popularity. They're loyal to being politically correct. And there's no strong leadership in the church. We're without strong leadership in our politics. When's the last time you saw a president? When's the last time you saw a governor? When's the last time you saw a mayor, a congressman, somebody in the Senate, the House? When's the last time you saw one and you said, "Wow,

That's a strong spiritual leader right there. When's the last time you saw one and you could say, man, I can follow behind what they're saying. I can get behind what they're doing. I agree with that. It's a rarity to see strong spiritual leadership in our day. But right here we see an example of what it does look like. Listen, if you can't look at the homes and find a strong leader, you can find it in the Word of God. If you can't look at the White House and figure out what a strong leader looks like, you can find it in the Word of God. If you can't look behind the pulpit and find what strong leadership looks like, you can find it in the Word of God. And tonight, that's exactly what we see out of chapter 11, a man who God is using to be a strong, spiritual, bold, and biblical leader. Number one, it is spiritual leadership. You say, how do you know this text contains what spiritual leadership looks like? Verse number 6. Verse 6 says, the Spirit of God came upon Saul when he heard these tidings, and his anger was kindled greatly. You see, in chapter number 10, Saul has just been appointed as king. And at the beginning of chapter 11, in verse number 1, the Ammonites have risen up against Israel. There is a battle that is coming to Saul's people. And the Ammonites rise up against Jabesh-Gilead, which was a city within the boundaries of Israel. And the Ammonites, in verse number 3, they cry out for help. They say, hey, we're under attack. The Ammonites have risen up against us. And the men of Jabesh-Gilead cry out and they say, hey, will somebody help us? And in verse number 4 and 5, guess who it is that should come running to their aid? It's Saul. He's the king. He's the leader, right? He's the one as the leader that's supposed to defend his people. And he does. His people are under attack and he stands up for his own. And in verse number 6, as he begins to respond to the attack, verse 6 says the Spirit of God came upon him. And so when we see Saul's action in chapter number 11, we're not looking at actions of the flesh. Now you can look at chapter 12 and chapter 13 and look at the life of Saul and you'll see fleshly actions. But in chapter 11, you see spiritual actions. You see what a leader looks like when the Spirit of God comes upon him. You see how God wants a man to lead. You see how God wants a man to act. You see how God wants a leader to behave. So it's spiritual leadership, but not only that, it's strong leadership. So what do you mean by that? I mean, look at how bold Saul is when he steps into this thing and starts taking care of business. Look at verse number 7. Tell me this is not a bold statement. Verse 7, after Saul hears about his people being under attack, verse 7, he took a yoke of oxen and he hewed them in pieces. And he sent them throughout all the coasts of Israel by the hands of messengers, saying, whosoever cometh not forth after Saul and after Samuel, so shall it be done unto his oxen. And the fear of the Lord fell on the people, and they came out with one consent. That's strong leadership right there. Saul said, you can either get with the program and come do what's right, or you can get with the program and come do what's right. Saul did not settle for men in his nation laying down and leaving other people to be attacked. He wouldn't settle for it. Saul said, the men of Jabesh-Gilead are our brethren. They're under attack. And he took that oxen and he cut it up and he sent a piece of that ox here and a piece of that ox there and a piece of that ox there. And he told the men of the nation, he said, listen to me, if you don't get up and you don't come help and you don't fight with me for our brethren, I'm going to do the same thing to all your livestock and I'm going to cut them up. That's strong leadership. He wasn't taking no for an answer. Saul was not saying, well, you know, we got a problem and we might should do something about it, but I just don't know. No, he stood up and he said, I'm going to do something about it. And guess what? You're going to do it with me. And if not, there's repercussions for that. It's spiritual leadership and it is strong leadership. Saul would not tolerate the hurt of his people and sit there idly while his men were under attack. He stands up with strength and the Spirit. And he leads his people. Ultimately, verse 10 and 11 says he leads them into victory. They win. The Ammonites are defeated. The men of Jabesh-Gilead are defended. They are taken care of. But I want to talk about a couple things that kind of go from that scale of the attack right on to Saul's answer to the attack. How does a spiritual leader respond to an attack? What does spiritual leadership look like amongst God's people? Well, in verse number 1 through 4, we begin to find this. Verse number 1 through 4, we find the attack. The attack. And verse number 1, the attack begins with this. There's an attack of the wicked. An attack of the wicked. Notice what verse 1 says. Then Nahash the Ammonite did what? He came up and he encamped against Jabesh-Gilead. Nahash the Ammonite. Now, the Ammonites were wicked people.
They were ungodly people. They served pagan gods. So when the Ammonites rise up against Israel, what you have is a picture of the wicked, the evil, the ungodly, standing up against God's people. This is an attack of the wicked against God's people. And you need to understand that just like them, that there is an all-out attack of the wicked on the godly. You need to understand that's the realm that you live in. And the same way that the Ammonites rose up against the Jews, which were God's people, is the same way that this wicked, ungodly world and sinful men are going to rise up against you as God's people. It's going to happen just like that. You need to understand that as believers, we're not living on a playground, but rather on a battleground. Psalm 37:12 said this, "The wicked plotteth against the just and gnasheth upon him with his teeth." You say, what does that tell me? That tells me right there that the world's going to hate you if you stand for righteousness. That the wicked plot on the just. That the ungodly are trying to make plans of how they can destroy God's people. Actively right now, there's an ungodly person who's thinking, how can I get rid of these Christians? You need to understand that's a reality that's taking place. The same way Nahash the Ammonite is attacking Israel is the same way the ungodly are attacking you. Psalm 37:14, the wicked have drawn out the sword and have bent their bow to cast down the poor and the needy and to slay such as be of upright conversation. Let me ask you, do you understand that tonight? That the wicked have pulled out their sword. They have drawn their bow according to Psalm 37:14, and they are aiming to slay anybody that is of upright conversation. That ain't what I said. That's not what the news said. That's what the Bible said. That the wicked are actively opposing the people of God. Psalm 37:32, the wicked watcheth the righteous and seeketh to slay him. Psalm 94:21, they gather themselves together against the soul of the righteous and condemn the innocent blood. There's a theme throughout the scriptures that we just saw where the wicked are always attacking God's people. And that's exactly what we see in verse number 1. The Ammonites are against God's people. You're going to be attacked sometimes in life just because you're righteous. There are going to be times in your life where people are going to rise up against you and you're going to be scratching your head trying to figure out why. You're going to be wondering, did I say something? Did I do something? And you're going to be tracing every step you made and every word you said, thinking, and man, what did I do? What did I say? What did I do? Did I do something mean? Did I offend them? What is it? Maybe it's just the fact that they're ungodly and you're not. That is a possibility. You know, the Bible says this about that matter. We know that Cain slew Abel, right? Cain killed Abel. You ever wonder why? God told us exactly why. 1 John 3:12, not as Cain, who was of that wicked one and slew his brother, and wherefore slew he him? Why did Cain slay his brother? Because his own works were evil and his brother's righteous. The reason Cain killed Abel is because Cain was jealous and angry that Abel was righteous, and that's all the cause he needed. He killed him because he knew he was ungodly and Abel was godly and he couldn't stand it. And so he slew him. There's going to be people that get after you not because you did anything, but because you're godly and they're ungodly. It's going to take place that way. Jesus said in John 15, he said, if they hate me, they're going to hate you. He said, if you were of the world would love his own. He said, if you were ungodly like them, they would love you. He said, but because you're not of the world, they hate you. The reason they don't like you is because you're different. The reason they don't like you is because you reprove them. You convict them. You see, light dispels darkness, and ungodly people live in darkness, and godly people carry light. And so when you walk into their darkness, you dispose of it. It shines on it, and they see themselves for what they are. You see, they don't think there's nothing wrong with a filthy mouth until you show up with a clean one. They don't think there's nothing wrong with what they're watching until they walk in your house and they see you don't watch that mess. They don't think there's nothing wrong with cussing and yelling at their neighbor until they see the way you love your neighbor. They don't know that it's wrong until they see you live it right. And so when they see you coming, they don't want to see you coming. The wicked oppose the godly. You're going to face it. You're going to face it. And as a matter of fact, and I believe this to be true tonight probably more than I have in the past, if the wicked don't hate to see us coming, it's probably because we're not being godly enough.
2 Timothy 3:12, Paul said, all that will live godly in Christ Jesus shall suffer persecution. If people are not actively hating us right now, we're probably not living righteous enough. If people are not actively opposing you, if there's nobody who's got anything bad to say about you, probably not living righteous enough. Jesus said it this way. He said, woe be unto you when all men speak well of you. If everybody's always got something nice to say and there ain't nobody who don't like you because of the way you live, something's probably wrong. But here's what I've found. There's a lot of people, I say a lot, I'm not godly enough to have a lot of them, I guess, but there are some people in my life that I've experienced that don't like me, and the only thing I've been able to trace it back to is the way that I live, because I haven't done anything to them. I haven't been rude. I haven't been coarse. I haven't been mean or anything like that. But I'll say this, they never make it appear that way. They're never going to come out and say, I don't like you because you live holy and I don't. Their pride won't let them say that. They're going to drag other random stuff up most of the time. But if you're looking at it and you're saying, well, why don't they like me? Maybe that's why. It's an attack of the wicked. But in verse number 1, not only is it an attack on the wicked, but it's an attack on the weak. Notice what verse number 1 says, then Nahash the Ammonite came up and he encamped against Jabesh-Gilead. So he picks on Jabesh-Gilead. Notice that Nahash didn't walk up into Jerusalem. He didn't walk up into Gibeah, running his mouth. You say, what's Gibeah? That's where the king lives. That's where all the soldiers are at. He didn't go up in there. He went to Jabesh-Gilead, and apparently those men didn't have the backup and the reinforcements they need, because notice how they respond. Verse 1, all the men of Jabesh said unto Nahash, make a covenant with us, and we will serve thee. The men of Jabesh knew they couldn't fight them off. They knew they didn't have the manpower, and so they told the Ammonites, they said, listen, if you'll make a deal with us, we'll be your slaves, because we can't fight you. Verse 2, Nahash the Ammonite answered them, on this condition will I make a covenant with you, that I may thrust out all your right eyes and lay it for a reproach upon Israel. Nahash is driving a hard bargain. He says, okay, I'll make a deal, but here's the deal. You can be my slave, and I won't kill you, but only if you let me pluck all of your men's right eyes out, and then I get to mock you for it. Then you can be my slave. Other than that, you're dead. And what he does is he takes advantage of a people who do not have the reinforcements to fight back. Like I said, he didn't go in Gibeah and did this. And the fact that these men stand up and they say, okay, I mean, they completely surrender right out the gate, don't they? They don't even talk about fighting. They just said, listen, make a deal with us and we'll call it done. We'll just be your slaves. Let's not go any further with this. We don't want any problems. They didn't even think about fighting, which tells me they didn't have the ability to fight. And isn't it interesting that that's where the Ammonites went? And here's another thing I find in the Bible. Not only do the wicked always attack the godly, but the wicked always attack the weak. Always. They always go for the vulnerable. Ammon set up an attack on a place in Israel that didn't have the ability to fight against them alone. And we know they didn't have the ability to fight because look at verse 3. The elders of Jabesh said unto him, give us 7 days respite, that we may send messengers on all the coasts of Israel, and then if there be no man to save us, we will come out to thee. They said, we ain't got nobody to fight right now. Let us see if we can get somebody to come plead our cause. Let us see if we can get somebody to defend us, and if we can't, we'll be yours, I guess. There's an attack on the weak, those that cannot defend themselves. Can I say that the wicked always love to pick on the weak? Always. The very first attack of the wicked we have is Satan in Genesis 3. The Bible says, Genesis 3:1, the serpent was more subtle than any beast of the field which the Lord God had made. And he said unto the who? The woman. Yea, hath God said. Notice he didn't walk up to Adam and try that. He didn't go up to Adam and say, hey, Adam, did God say this? Because Adam actually had something to rely on. Eve was not there when God told Adam, don't eat of the fruit of the tree of the knowledge of good and evil. Adam was there, though. Adam heard it. There wasn't no doubt to Adam about what was going on and what God said. He wouldn't have got Adam with that, but he got somebody that was weak. He went to Eve instead. And the Bible says this about the woman in 1 Peter 3:7. Likewise, you husbands, dwell with them according to knowledge, giving honor unto the wife as unto the weaker vessel.
Satan knew that the woman was weaker emotionally. He knew that she was weaker in her stance. He knew that she didn't have the backbone that her husband had. And so that's the one that he went after. Specifically, he went after Eve. He does this every time. The wicked always draw their bow down on people who don't have the ability to fight back. And that's why you're living in a nation that loves and celebrates the murder of innocent children who can't open their mouth. They can't say anything. They can't plead their own cause. They can't do anything to defend themselves. The wicked are always after the weak. Psalm 10 and verse number 2, listen to this. The wicked in his pride doth persecute, not the rich, but the poor. The wicked in his pride doth persecute the poor. Psalm 10 and verse number 4, the wicked through the pride of his countenance will not seek after God. Actually, look at Psalm 10. I don't want to read you all this psalm and you not see it yourself. There's enough verses here to warrant you flipping over there. Psalm 10. Psalm 10 is talking about the wicked man, the ungodly man. The whole thing really is about that. Notice Psalm 10, verse number 4. We find out who God's talking about. Psalm 10, 4. The wicked, through the pride of his countenance, will not seek after God. God is not at all in his thoughts. And then he goes on continually talking about the wicked. The wicked do this. The wicked do that. Notice what the wicked do. Skip down in verse number 8. He, speaking of the wicked, he sitteth in the lurking places of the villages. In the secret places doth he murder the who? He murders the innocent. His eyes are privily set against the who? The poor. He lieth in wait secretly as a lion in his den. He lieth in wait to catch the poor. He doth catch the poor when he draweth them into his net. He croucheth and humbleth himself that the poor may fall by his strong ones. There's a theme here that the wicked don't go after the strong. The wicked go after the poor, the weak, the lowly, the defenseless, the vulnerable. They prey on those that cannot fight back for themselves. And that's exactly what Ammon's doing in 1 Samuel 11. They are rising up and they are picking a fight on somebody that cannot fight for themselves. And this is why Saul is so indignant against this attack. You know, I would hope it would anger you if you saw a 300-pound man walk up and just lay out a woman and punch her in the face and she weighs 120 pounds and he just lays her out. That ought to make you mad. That ought to anger you. You ought to have a problem with that. If we look at that and that doesn't displease us at all, there's something wrong with us. There's something wrong with us. And when Saul saw Ammon picking on Jabesh, that's what it was like. He saw the strong picking on the weak. But can I say, while the wicked pick on the weak, God always defends the weak. That's another theme in Scripture. Psalm 9:9. Listen, the Lord also will be a refuge for the oppressed. Psalm 12:5. For the oppression of the poor, for the sighing of the needy, now will I arise, saith the Lord. And I will set him in safety from him that puffeth at him. Psalm 103:6. The Lord executeth righteousness and judgment for all that are oppressed. Psalm 146, verse 7, which executeth judgment for the oppressed, which giveth food to the hungry. The Lord looseth the prisoners. And so there's two themes in Scripture that while the ungodly pick on the weak, God always defends the weak. And that's exactly what we see Saul do. He stands up for those that could not stand up for themselves. And if the wicked pick on the weak and God always defends the weak, then what ought you and I do? This is the part that convicted me. Stand up for the weak. That's what we ought to do. If we're godly and God defends the weak and the wicked man is after him, then what is our job as believers? To stand up for him. Listen, Psalm 82 and verse number 3. Defend the poor and fatherless. Do justice to the afflicted and the needy. Deliver the poor and needy. Rid them out of the hand of the wicked. Proverbs 31, verse 8 and 9. Open thy mouth for the dumb. In the case of all such as are appointed to destruction, open thy mouth, judge righteously, plead the cause of the poor and the needy. Look right here at Proverbs 24. I want you to read this one. This one got me more than the others. You know, and I couldn't help but think about the abortion epidemic in our nation as I was reading this. If there's anybody who's weak, who the evil have attacked, it's our babies.
And if there's ever been a defenseless case, it's the case of a child who's been aborted. And when I read this text, what I found out is that God abhors when His people keep their mouths shut about such injustices. And this challenged me. What are we doing? What are we doing? Proverbs 24 and verse number 10. What are we doing about this? 24:10. If thou faint in the day of adversity, thy strength is small. Hey, if we can't take some opposition, we're not very strong people. Verse 11. If thou forbear to deliver them that are drawn unto death, and those that are ready to be slain, if thou sayest, behold, we knew it not. In other words, you act ignorant. You act like you didn't know. You stick your head in the sand. You close your eyes. You plug your ears. You say, well, I didn't know that was happening. If you say, we knew it not, doth not he that pondereth the heart considereth it? And he that keepeth thy soul, doth not he know it? Shall not he render to every man according to his works? God says, if you see those that are drawn unto death, you see somebody that's being beat to death, you see something that's happening to somebody and they're suffering at the hands of the wicked, and you stick your head in the sand and you act like it ain't happening and you don't pay it no attention and you close your eyes and you close your ears, He says, don't you know that God's going to hold you accountable for that? That's exactly what I do some of the evils that go on around me. I'll be honest with you. Things about abortion and everything else come up, and I'll be honest, I want to act like it doesn't exist. It grieves me, and so I want to stick my head in the sand. It bothers me, and so I want to act like it's not going on. I want to forget about it. But God said, no, if you do that, I'm going to hold you accountable. He says, what are you doing about it? And this is where spiritual leadership comes in.

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0: SRN News, I'm Mary Rose. President Trump is praising the arrest of five men on suspicion of terrorism and explosive charges near a U.S. airbase in the U.K. The president called it fantastic news after stepping off Air Force One in Chicago earlier today. He said there was coordination with British officials.
1: And working with the British worked out great.
2: Were they migrants?
1: It may have been Scotland Yard, I don't know. We worked with a lot of them. We had them under view for a long time, and we got them.
0: A nor'easter with rain and whipping wind did not stop more than 40,000 runners from participating in Tunnel to Towers 5K in New York City this Sunday, marking 25 years since the terrorist attack on 9/11/2001. Correspondent Laura Winters reports from Ground Zero.
3: What sort of a feeling did it give you to do this run?
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5: 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The nor'easter not stopping her from marking 25 years since the terrorist attack.
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3: It has a somberness to it, right?
4: 100%. We all have that patriotic vibe to everybody.
3: Common purpose.
4: Exactly.
5: Laura Winters, New York City.
0: Authorities in Georgia are investigating a shooting that left 11 teens wounded. The Bibb County Sheriff's Office says it happened during a large gathering at a park in Macon early this morning. The shooting took place at a park in downtown Macon, and all the victims were 18 or younger, and two of them are listed in critical condition. This is SRN News. Small churches will be honored this Christmas.
6: Great American Media is urging people across the country to nominate their congregation for its Small Town Churches Initiative. GMA, which describes itself as a faith and family company, will recognize churches that serve their communities and, quote, offer a place for people to find faith, encouragement, belonging, and hope, and to reconnect with the true meaning of Christmas. Nominations are open through October 15th at GreatAmericanChristmasChurch.com. Michael Harrington reporting.
0: A Sri Lankan court has convicted 15 men for helping organize the 2019 Easter bombings that killed 267 people at churches and hotels. They took place at the Zion Church, St. Sebastian's Church, and St. Anthony's Church, while each building was filled with Easter Sunday worshipers. Each man received a sentence of at least 200 years. This is SRN News. Two giant pandas promised by Chinese President Xi Jinping have arrived in the U.S. Details from Lisa Carton.
7: WSB-TV says the pandas Ping Ping and Fu Chuang arrived Sunday morning at Zoo Atlanta. The pandas were born in 2020 at China's Chengdu Research Base of Giant Panda Breeding. President Xi offered the pandas to the zoo as part of the panda diplomacy between China and the U.S. that began in 1972 when then-President Richard Nixon visited China, and in return, China sent two pandas to the Washington Zoo. I'm Lisa Carton.
0: Authorities in Georgia are investigating a shooting that left 11 teens wounded. The Bibb County Sheriff's Office says it happened during a large gathering at a park early this morning. The shooting took place in a park downtown Macon. It's about 80 miles outside of Atlanta. More details at srnnews.com.
8: Here was your forecast on WZYN. The old ship of Zion in Valdosta, mainly clear skies overnight. We drop down into the lower 60s. Ample sunshine Monday, a high into the upper 80s. In Forsyth, mainly clear sky, low to mid 50s tonight. Monday, back to sunshine, a high in the mid to upper 80s. I'm meteorologist Sally Russell on WZYN and online at WZYN.org.

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beside her. He held her hand so tight as they walked along the back roads of memories sweet and bright.

Since she's gone away, the days, they seem so long. And springtime has lost its sweetness, and the little birds seem to have lost their song. He talks to the one who sees her nearly every day, and he asked him to remind her that soon, very soon, he'd be on his way. One cold December's day, as he prayed to the Lord,

We invite you to start your Sunday morning with the Sunday Startup. 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
1: With SRN News, I'm Mary Rose. President Trump is praising the arrest of five men on suspicion of terrorism and explosive charges near a U.S. airbase in the U.K. The president called it fantastic news after stepping off Air Force One in Chicago earlier today. He said there was coordination with British officials.
2: And working with the British worked out great.
3: Were they migrants?
2: It may have been Scotland Yard. I don't know. We worked with a lot of them. We had them under view for a long time, and we got them.
1: A nor'easter with rain and whipping wind did not stop more than 40,000 runners from participating in Tunnel to Towers 5K in New York City this Sunday, marking 25 years since the terrorist attack on 9/11/2001. Correspondent Laura Winters reports from Ground Zero.
4: What sort of a feeling did it give you to do this run?
5: Honestly, proud to be American.
6: Megan from Long Island, one of more than 40,000 people who signed up to do the annual Tunnel to Towers 5K, retracing the steps of New York City firefighter Stephen Siller, killed in 9/11. The nor'easter not stopping her from marking 25 years since the terrorist attack.
5: The rain, it honestly felt like a bigger purpose to be here.
4: It has a somberness to it, right?
5: 100%. We all have that patriotic vibe to everybody.
4: Common purpose.
5: Exactly.
6: Laura Winters, New York City.
1: Authorities in Georgia are investigating a shooting that left 11 teens wounded. The Bibb County Sheriff's Office says it happened during a large gathering at a park in Macon early this morning. The shooting took place at a park in downtown Macon, and all the victims were 18 or younger, and two of them are listed in critical condition. This is SRN News. Small churches will be honored this Christmas.
7: Great American Media is urging people across the country to nominate their congregation for its Small Town Churches Initiative. 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Nominations are open through October 15th at GreatAmericanChristmasChurch.com. Michael Harrington reporting.
1: A Sri Lankan court has convicted 15 men for helping organize the 2019 Easter bombings that killed 267 people at churches and hotels. They took place at the Zion Church, St. Sebastian's Church, and St. Anthony's Church, while each building was filled with Easter Sunday worshipers. Each man received a sentence of at least 200 years. This is SRN News. Two giant pandas promised by Chinese President Xi Jinping have arrived in the U.S. Details from Lisa Carton.
8: WSB-TV says the pandas Ping Ping and Fu Chuang arrived Sunday morning at Zoo Atlanta. The pandas were born in 2020 at China's Chengdu Research Base of Giant Panda Breeding. President Xi offered the pandas to the zoo as part of the panda diplomacy between China and the U.S. that began in 1972 when then-President Richard Nixon visited China, and in return, China sent two pandas to the Washington Zoo. I'm Lisa Carton.
1: Authorities in Georgia are investigating a shooting that left 11 teens wounded. The Bibb County Sheriff's Office says it happened during a large gathering at a park early this morning. The shooting took place in a park downtown Macon. It's about 80 miles outside of Atlanta. More details at srnnews.com.
9: Here was your forecast on WZYN. The Old Ship of Zion in Valdosta, mainly clear skies overnight. We drop down into the lower 60s. Ample sunshine Monday, a high into the upper 80s. In Forsyth, mainly clear sky, low to mid 50s tonight. Monday back to sunshine, a high in the mid to upper 80s. I'm meteorologist Sally Russell on WZYN and online at WZYN.org.

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1: With SRN News, I'm Mary Rose. President Trump is calling the arrest of five men suspected of planning a terror attack on a U.S. airbase in England fantastic news. Speaking to reporters in Chicago today, he said the group had been looking to do big damage and had been under investigation by British and U.S. authorities. British police said they made the arrest early Sunday, acting on a tip about three suspicious vehicles heading towards RAF Fairford in western England. Thousands of flights have been disrupted as a powerful nor'easter slams the East Coast. The National Weather Service says the slow-moving storm is expected to dump more heavy rain and create dangerous surf conditions from New Jersey to New England through this evening. Forecasters expect the storm's intensity to weaken, but coastal flooding still likely. This is SRN News.

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1: SRN News, I'm Mary Rose. President Trump is praising the arrest of five men on suspicion of terrorism and explosive charges near a U.S. airbase in the U.K. The president called it fantastic news after stepping off Air Force One in Chicago earlier today. He said there was coordination with British officials.
2: And working with the British worked out great.
3: Were they migrants?
2: It may have been Scotland Yard, I don't know. We worked with a lot of them. We had them under view for a long time, and we got them.
1: A nor'easter with rain and whipping wind did not stop more than 40,000 runners from participating in Tunnel to Towers 5K in New York City this Sunday, marking 25 years since the terrorist attack on 9/11/2001. Correspondent Laura Winters reports from Ground Zero.
4: What sort of a feeling did it give you to do this run?
5: Honestly, proud to be American.
6: Megan from Long Island, one of more than 40,000 people who signed up to do the annual Tunnel to Towers 5K, retracing the steps of New York City firefighter Stephen Siller, killed in 9/11. The nor'easter not stopping her from marking 25 years since the terrorist attack.
5: The rain, it honestly felt like a bigger purpose to be here.
4: It has a somberness to it, right?
5: 100%. We all have that patriotic vibe to everybody.
4: Common purpose.
5: Exactly.
6: Laura Winters, New York City.
1: Authorities in Georgia are investigating a shooting that left 11 teens wounded. The Bibb County Sheriff's Office says it happened during a large gathering at a park in Macon early this morning. The shooting took place at a park in downtown Macon, and all the victims were 18 or younger, and two of them are listed in critical condition. This is SRN News. Small churches will be honored this Christmas.
7: Great American Media is urging people across the country to nominate their congregation for its Small Town Churches Initiative. GMA, which describes itself as a faith and family company, will recognize churches that serve their communities and, quote, offer a place for people to find faith, encouragement, belonging, and hope, and to reconnect with the true meaning of Christmas. Nominations are open through October 15th at greatamericanchristmaschurch.com. Michael Harrington reporting.
1: A Sri Lankan court has convicted 15 men for helping organize the 2019 Easter bombings that killed 267 people at churches and hotels. They took place at the Zion Church, St. Sebastian's Church, and St. Anthony's Church, while each building was filled with Easter Sunday worshipers. Each man received a sentence of at least 200 years. This is SRN News. Two giant pandas promised by Chinese President Xi Jinping have arrived in the U.S. Details from Lisa Carton.
8: WSB-TV says the pandas Ping Ping and Fu Chuang arrived Sunday morning at Zoo Atlanta. The pandas were born in 2020 at China's Chengdu Research Base of Giant Panda Breeding. President Xi offered the pandas to the zoo as part of the panda diplomacy between China and the U.S. that began in 1972 when then-President Richard Nixon visited China, and in return, China sent two pandas to the Washington Zoo. I'm Lisa Carton.
1: Authorities in Georgia are investigating a shooting that left 11 teens wounded. The Bibb County Sheriff's Office says it happened during a large gathering at a park early this morning. The shooting took place in a park downtown Macon. It's about 80 miles outside of Atlanta. More details at srnnews.com.
9: Here was your forecast on WZYN. The Old Ship of Zion in Valdosta, mainly clear skies overnight. We drop down into the lower 60s. Ample sunshine Monday, a high into the upper 80s. In Forsyth, mainly clear sky, low to mid 50s tonight. Monday back to sunshine, a high in the mid to upper 80s. I'm meteorologist Sally Russell on WZYN and online at WZYN.org.

From WZYN, we say hello to all of our new listeners in Forsyth, Georgia. We hope you will receive a blessing from all the preaching and singing. Have a great day.

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1: SRN News, I'm Mary Rose. President Trump is calling the arrest of five men suspected of planning a terror attack on a U.S. airbase in England fantastic news. Speaking to reporters in Chicago today, he said the group had been looking to do big damage and had been under investigation by British and U.S. authorities. British police said they made the arrest early Sunday, acting on a tip about three suspicious vehicles heading towards RAF Fairford in western England. Thousands of flights have been disrupted as a powerful nor'easter slams the East Coast. The National Weather Service says the slow-moving storm is expected to dump more heavy rain and create dangerous surf conditions from New Jersey to New England through this evening. Forecasters expect the storm's intensity to weaken, but coastal flooding still likely. This is SRN News.

0: Welcome to Sunday with Brother Dean from the White Horse Heights Baptist Church. And now, here's Brother Dean.
1: Amen, amen, hallelujah. Glad to have you along. This is Sundays with Brother Dean. We're going to let the Lewis family get this thing wound up.

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I said, here we go. I'm a little late there on the jump, but hey, it's good stuff. I'm going up.

I'm glad I'm going to be up above this world so high. Here's the New Boys from Bryson City, the Inspiration Quartet.

0: Yes! I'll be on that glory cloud. Well, we're going to get to y'all. Just hold on a second now. Y'all go sit back down over there. I'll tell you when we're ready. I tell you what, these groups, they get nervous. And then they'll jump ahead of things. Well, howdy, neighbor. Welcome to Sundays with Brother Dean, coming to you from the White Horse Heights Baptist Church here in Greenville, South Carolina. And it is a joy, and I mean this, it is a joy and a privilege to be able to come and bring this broadcast to you on this day. And we certainly thank the Lord for you, and we appreciate what God has done and how good God's been. I can sit behind this radio microphone with my hands raised to heaven, and I can tell you God's been better to me than I deserve. He's been better to me than I ever dreamed that he would be. He's done more for me. He's taken good care of me. He's blessed me when I needed blessing. He's fed me when I was hungry. He's clothed me when I was without clothes. I'm just saying, he's been good to me. He's been good to me. And I have no sad tales to tell you. I got to tell you, we serve an awesome God. We serve a God, bless the holy name of Jesus, that takes good care of his own. And beloved, I tell you, I've been in the way a long time. Been preaching over 50 years, been pastoring over 40, and we thank God for what he's done for us and how good he's been to us. And beloved, as I look back over my life, I have seen storms and problems and battles that we've had to fight, and we've seen some really hard, lean times. But God was there to take care of us. And beloved, is looking back at what God has done, and then to see right now, today, I was able to get up. I was able to walk, though it was a painful walk with this back trouble I'm fighting. I was able to walk. I was able to get myself ready and come to the radio and record this. Listen, God's been good to me. God's taken good care of me. And as I said, I have no sad tales to tell you. I'll tell you this, God's been better to me. He's been so good to me. Amen. And I love him and I thank him and I praise him and I adore him and I extol his greatness. And because of what God has done and because of what God is doing right now, I can tell you this, I'm not afraid to trust Jesus. I'm not, listen, I've had people let me down. I've had my own family, some have let me down. I've had preacher friends that's let me down and churches that have let me down. But listen, I've never, ever, ever have been let down by the Lord. He's been better to me, as I said, as I deserve. And I can't thank him enough. I can't praise him enough. I just can't tell the Lord how much he means to me. Amen. And I'm not afraid to trust him. I want the Blythe family to come.
1: Right now the sea is troubled.
0: Yeah.
1: And the night has been so
0: long. So long. Yes.

0: turn that mule around, I'm telling you what. That's getting down into the gable end of my soul. Amen.
1: This is not the first storm.
0: I'll give it a listen. In the first storm
1: that he's brought me safely through.
0: Amen.

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0: him, and I'm not afraid to trust him. God has taken all of my battles that I've been in and the storms of life that I've been in. And when I give things to the Lord and I let him do my fighting and I let him do my sailing and I just sit back and rest in the comfort of knowing that the great I am is at the wheel. Amen. And this boat's not going under, no matter how severe the storm, no matter how black the night, no matter how rough things are. I've got news for you. Our God is there, and he's got a hold of our hand, and we're going through. We're going through. We're not going to be defeated. We're not going to be knocked out. We may get knocked down, and we may have the breath knocked out of us. I've had that happen a few times. It's a scary thing. You get hit a certain way, and you hit the ground a certain way. All of a sudden, you can't breathe. It's like your lungs are saying, "Hey, stupid, get me some air down here." And I'm... you get the breath knocked out of you. And then in a few seconds, you... and you start breathing again. Yes, sir. And God said we may get beat down, but we're not going under. He's got a hold of us. And the Lord tells us in 2 Corinthians chapter 1, let me read this to you. Boy, it's good stuff. It said, "Blessed be God, even the Father of our Lord Jesus Christ, the Father of mercies." The Father of mercies. Now, there's your second chance. There is the fact, if you're still alive, if you're saved, God still has something for you to do. If he was done with you, if you were really, God was really done with you, fed up with you, I mean, he's just never going to use you again, he'd call us to glory. No, sir. But the fact that we're still alive and we're breathing his air and drinking his water and is proof positive God still has something for us to do. So we see, number one, he's the God, the Father of mercies. Mercy, that mercy, that unmerited favor, that love that gets us by. And though we break the heart of God, and we get isolated sometimes and get set aside sometimes because we've offended the sweet Holy Spirit, but God is the Father of mercies. He'll chasten us at times, but he's not going to kill us unless we get out of his will. And so the Bible said, the Father of our Lord Jesus Christ, the Father of mercies, and the God of all comfort. So if you get comforted at all, it comes from God. And every ounce of comfort, and I'm glad with the Lord, You're not just getting by, but you're going through in such a miraculous way. Boy, you know, when you go down to the furniture store and you get to looking at furniture and maybe a mattress or something, they've always got their high end, and that's where they want to start with you. Hey, man, they've got this latest, greatest air-conditioned heat sensors in this mattress. I mean, boy, it'd be the last thing you'll ever have to buy. Well, you had better, because it costs as much as a house. And so that's where they want to start. But then you start coming down a little more and a little more and a little more. And then finally you get down to the bargain basement, and that's where I like to shop. Yes, sir. But I'm saying, he's the Father of mercies and the God of all comfort. Now, you can go and get you a Lazy Boy recliner, and you can get that thing and pay $50 for it. And you get in it, and it is a lounge chair. It is but over here they've got a $300 one, and boy, you sit in it, and it feels like that you're floating on a cloud of air. Why? It costs more. It's uh, It's a nicer unit, and it's still a lazy boy, but it's gone up the chain. Now, listen, why should you settle for the giving out and the chair that's just holding together and just giving you a little bit of comfort? Why settle for that when God has the nice one up the road for you? The God, the Father of mercies, and the God of all comfort. Now listen to this. Who comforteth us in all our tribulation. Now he's promised here. He has willingly taken a place as a guardian for you and for me. He's looking over us as a father. He is our Heavenly Father. We've been adopted into the family. We've been brought in by the blood of the Lord Jesus Christ. And I'm here to tell you right now, there is no finer life. There is no better life. You can look the world around. You can search the religions of the world around, and you'll never find anything. I said you'll never find anything that compares to the comfort God gives to us. And you know, beloved, when you're in a storm, when you're in a battle, when you're going through a hard time, and God gives us that comfort that we need, oh, how good it feels, and what a blessing it is to finally see the sun shine again in my life. He says here, who comforts us in all our tribulation, not some, not most, but all. Now that's what God's obligated himself. He said it right here in his word. So he comforts us in all our tribulation, that we may be able to comfort them which are in any trouble. So he says here, I'm going to help you so you can go out here and help the next guy. He comforts us in all our tribulation, that we may be able to comfort them which are in any tribulation by the comfort wherewith we ourselves are comforted of God. God comes and he delivers us and he blesses us, and he has been such a wonderful Savior. He's got me through, and the storm clouds have parted and the sun's shining again. And boy, I tell you what, we're on the top side and we're excited about it. Hey, listen, we go out from here and we just are enjoying the sunshine and enjoying the freedom, enjoying the victory, enjoying the healing, whatever it may be, we're enjoying it. But God said, fine, enjoy it and take advantage of it. But then use that same comfort that God gives us to go out here and help somebody else along the way. And dear friends, this day, I want to say this morning, we always make these broadcasts very early in the morning. I can tell you from my own personal experience. I can tell you by what others have told me. I can tell you what I've read in books. All of this, witness to me. But nothing is a greater witness to me than to go through it myself and see what God has done. I wonder how many of us, boy, we are thrilled that we've been set free. But I wonder how many of us, first of all, ever thank him. You know, it's amazing to me today, the people that you try and you give a little kindness, boy, they bristle up. They about ready to call the law on you. You're just trying to be kind. You're just trying to be nice. And dear friends, the Bible tells us he comforts us in all our tribulation. Now take that comfort that I gave you to comfort them which are in any trouble, by the comfort wherewith we ourselves are comforted. God, we are not to be a reservoir. We're not to be a pond or a lake. He said we are to be channels of blessings. The blessings of God ought to come on us, and God helps us, and then we in turn can be a blessing to someone else with the same comfort that God gave to you and me. Oh, dear friends, hallelujah, hallelujah, what a Savior. Come be with us today at the White Horse Heights Baptist Church. We're located at 421 Rangeview Circle. Now, that's right here in Greenville, 29617, I believe it is. And so you come out and visit with us today. Sunday school will start at 10. Morning preaching at 11. Sunday night preaching meeting is at 6 o'clock. And I hope and pray the Lord will bless you and keep you. And may His sweet face shine upon you. And until next time, may God richly bless you, my beloved.
1: 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The White Horse Heights Baptist Church is located at 421 Rangeview Circle in the Berea area, just off the White Horse Road. 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

0: find the chapter and leave it in that chapter this morning. It's good to be in God's house. It's good to be saved. Amen, Sammy. Amen. Romans chapter 8. Romans chapter 8, the Bible. God woke me up this morning at 3:30. I was sleeping good. I mean, I woke up sound, from a sound sleep. And my homiletical mind was running wild. I woke up with this chapter on my mind. And before I got up off my bed, I had my thought together. Every now and then, God does that, and I say hallelujah. Makes it easy. Sometimes you have to labor. That's all right, too. But it fell into place so easily. The human side of me is very cautious. Because I know when I announce my text and my thought, there are going to be those that will say, I don't believe that. But I want you to give an ear to hear now. Listen. I've asked you to look at Romans chapter 8. I want you to stay there. So when you don't agree with me on my thought, then you have to deal with God about it. Because I'm going to point it out to you from this chapter. I'm speaking to you this morning on security of the believer. Security of the believer.
1: Amen.
0: There are those who believe you can be saved and lost and be saved again. The Bible don't teach that. There are those who believe that because you say you're saved forever and that you can live as you please and do what you want, where you want to go, say what you want to do. No, as a believer, you can't do that.

0: The Holy Ghost lives in you, and we have the Bible. That's the roadmap that we follow in serving Christ. I have learned a long time ago, still learning, I guess, to some degree, it really doesn't matter what I think or what others may think. If God's Word settles it, that's it. God says it. It's in the book. That needs to be declared.
1: Amen.
0: I want to give you some gleaning verses from the chapter, meaning these things that we glean from the source. I want to point out about three, and then I'm going to give you the meat of the message. First, the first verse of the chapter, Romans 8, verse number 1. There is therefore now, present tense, no condemnation to them which are in Christ Jesus, who walk not after the flesh, but after the Spirit. What does it mean, preacher? It means the very moment that you bowed at the cross by faith and received Jesus Christ as your personal Lord and Savior, at that very moment, He removed the judgment off of you that had you bound to an eternal torment in the lake of fire. The blood was applied, your sins were washed away, your name recorded in the Lamb's Book of Life. Now you have the opportunity to walk in the Spirit, to serve and to please the Lord. Now there's a problem, and Paul addresses that.
1: Amen.
0: In chapter 6, chapter 7, and chapter 8, he addresses the principles of surrender when it comes to the old man and the new man that lives in here.
1: Amen.
0: That old man is to be crucified, and that new man is to be followed. We're to reckon the old man dead because we are alive now in the new man.
1: Amen.
0: There is therefore now no condemnation to them which are in Christ Jesus, who walk not after the flesh, but after the Spirit. Gleaning number 2. In the same chapter, look at verse number 3. For what the law could not do. Now the law is good. God gave the law to the nation of Israel to prove that they could not honor God's law, that they could not do anything to satisfy God's demands when it comes to the holiness and the righteousness of that law. So it fell short. Man cannot be saved by keeping the law. The law always brings death, it doesn't bring a birth. It always brings a sinner guilty before the throne of God. For what the law could not do, in that it was weak through the flesh, God sending His own Son in the likeness of sinful flesh, and for sin, condemned sin in the flesh, that the righteousness of the law might be fulfilled in us, who walk not after the flesh, but after the Spirit. For they that are after the flesh do mind the things of the flesh, but they that are after the Spirit, the things of the Spirit. For to be carnal-minded is death, but to be spiritual-minded is life and peace. That's what we have,
1: amen,
0: present tense now. Third, look at verse number 8, chapter 8, verse 11. But if the Spirit of Him that raised up Jesus from the dead dwell in you. Now let me pull my mule up just a moment. If the Spirit of God is not in you, you're not saved. Now in the Old Testament, He came upon the believer and then left the believer. That was the Old Testament. In the New Testament, He indwells the believer at the cross. And if the Holy Ghost is not in you, you're not in the family of God. You're not a Christian, regardless of what some may say. But if the Spirit of Him that raised up Jesus from the dead dwell in you, He that raised up Christ from the dead shall also quicken your mortal bodies by His Spirit that dwelleth in you. So the Holy Ghost got Him up, so the Holy Spirit will get us up as well.
1: Amen.
0: Sammy, inside voice, get a little loud. Now, here's three evidences of the eternal security of the believer. Now, let me say this. It's not my intent to hurt anybody's feelings. It's not my intent to start a debate. This is a biblical, scriptural truth that's in the Bible. There's no need to run from it. There's no need to hide from it. There's no need to set it aside, not even discuss it or talk about it. Teach it or preach it. Every blood-bought, born-again believer is sealed unto the day of the redemption of our body by the Spirit of God living in us, to guarantee that if we go by the way of the grave, we're coming out of the grave. And when the Lord comes in the rapture, we'll be changed in the moment, in the twinkling of an eye, to meet Christ in the clouds. That's the book. But we are eternally secured in Christ. What He did at the cross and what you did by faith at the cross guarantees, because He's eternal, you possess present tense eternal everlasting life. Now, the unique thing about Romans is Romans starts with Calvary. It deals with the life sanctified all the way to glorification. It is one of the most unique books that we have in the New Testament when it comes to this wonderful truth of secure, being secure in His grace. Three evidences, and you find them right here in the chapter. Number one, evidence of His goodness. Evidence of His goodness. Look at verse 31. What shall we then say to these things? Now that question deals with the preceding verses above it. I'll trust you this afternoon to read those verses above it. What shall we then say to these things? If God be for us, who can be against us? Well, the question is easy. The answer is easy. No one can be against God's people. No one. And thrive and be successful and win. No one. In God's goodness, think with me a moment. Has He not proven over and over and over again that God is good? He's been so good to His people. As a matter of fact, to be honest with you, He's good to the devil's children. He lets them breathe the same air we breathe. He gives them the same opportunity that we have to come to the cross by faith. He gives them the same invitation, whosoever will. If he's thirsty, come and take the water of life and be satisfied. In His goodness, has He not proven time and time again in your life, in your thought, in your heart, in your life, that He's good to you? And every one of us this morning would stand and testify that we're not worthy of His goodness. As a matter of fact, we're not worthy of being in the family of God. Every one of us were black sheep, sinful, because we have a sinful nature in us. Just like Adam, away from God, wanting nothing to do with God. And then God sent the high sheriff of heaven to find you where you were in the muck and the mire of your sin. And in your muck and your mire, He convinced you that you are a sinner. And you agreed with Him. And then He said, if you'll come to Jesus, He'll change your life. And you did so by faith. And He changed your life. And ever since that moment of salvation, He's been good to you.
1: Amen.
0: Now listen carefully to what I'm about to say. You may not think that His goodness was the best for you. But I guarantee you this, when you get to glory and you stand face to face, you'll find out that His best was better than what you thought in this journey. He's good to you. He's good to me. As an older man, you tend to get a little melancholy. You tend to think about the days ahead. And when you're in that 80 and you're heading up toward 80, you know, if God lets us live, I hope to live to be 100-year-old. I'd like to be around them grandchildren get married. I'd like to do that. If not, it doesn't matter. We're all right. We're fixed up anyway. But God's been good to this old boy. I did the radio work last week. All last week I was sick. Last Sunday morning, of course, I was sick while I preached the message. And when it went over, it was my birthday dinner. And the girls had fixed me a birthday lunch. I couldn't even eat it. As a matter of fact, I couldn't eat for 24 hours. Everything I thought about eating made me sick. I mean, I was sick all the way through the week. Started feeling a little better on yesterday. Just feeling bad. You see, that happens when you get a little older. A younger man, I could have shook it off and went on. You know, take a pill or something, drink a water, a cup of coffee, been all right. But you get to that place where you begin to look back on your life. And I got to reminiscing about some things. I was telling them this morning, I got to look at some of the pictures of our people. We've got some pictures of our former members. When I say former, they're not in another church. They're in glory with the Lord. And they're over there right now this morning having a wonderful time with Jesus. And I begin to look at their pictures, and when I see their pictures, it brings back something that they did early in the ministry for me. I can think about all Brother Miller Grog, Brother John Tigg, Vernon Newland. Thank you, Brother Jackie. I can remember some of those things. And Brother Miller sent up, he'd say amen at the most inopportune time. Souls are dying going to hell. Amen. What? That's what he said. So, don't say amen right there. But every time I called on that man to pray, he'd always pray for his daughter. Every time he'd pray for his daughter. Brother John. Oh, I've got some memories about Brother John. I'll never tell you. Oh, Brother John was a case, buddy. And I miss him. I didn't have any closure with John. It just bothers me to this day. But I think about them. I think about our mom, my brothers. It's hard to believe that my brother, Terry's been gone so long. 30-some years. It's such a, you think about that. And all of that, when you look back, God is good. How can he be good in death? They're not in hell.
1: Amen.
0: They're in heaven. That's where I'm going. That's where you're going. That's where we'll be with him and our loved ones. That's being good to us. What shall we then say to these things? If God be for us, who can be against us? You think God's going to forsake you? No, God's proven time and time. He's good in your situation. He's good in your circumstance. If it's above, it's all right. If it's below, it's still all right. If it's in the middle, you're all right. You're fixed up. He's good to you. Not one of us should have a complaint nowhere when it comes to God being good in our lives. Now, to be honest with you, usually it's on our part that we mess up. Notice verse 32. I'm talking about the evidences of his goodness. He that spared not his own son. He that spared not his own son. Now, I'll never be able to experience that in my life. I don't have any sons. I have all daughters. Now, I've got 4 sons. But they're sons by marriage, but they're still my sons. And by the grace of God, I want every one of them to outlive me. But there's a God in heaven, our Father in heaven, that cared so much to prove how good he is to us that he was willing to give his son on our behalf in our place on that cross. He spared not his own son, meaning he did not withhold anything concerning the judgment that was rightfully ours. He put it all on his son. Now multiply that by humanity. And he bore that burden all the way to the cross. But now notice the rest of it. But delivered him up for us all. God gave his son up to the curse of the tree. God gave his son up to death. Not a sinner. Perfect and pure and holy in every way. Mind, body, and soul, spirit. Nothing wrong with him. But God gave him up for us all. Meaning that God turned him over to the wicked sinners. That God turned him over to that religious crowd. That God turned him over to that riotous crowd. That God turned him over to sinful man. And sinful man put him on the cross because God is good to sinful man. You see, you say God loves you, and they're not convinced of that. Because they've never experienced that kind of love. And you won't experience it until you get born again. But a lot of people feel like they're not loved. But now they can comprehend just a little bit when you say, he's been good to you. Some parent, talking to their child, mother or daddy, mother's talking to that child, your daddy's been good to you. Your daughter talking to her, your daddy's been good to you. He's provided a roof over your head, food on your table, clothes on your back, education. He's provided spiritually for you. He's seen that you've heard the gospel. He's seen that you've trusted Christ as your Lord and Savior. And he's dedicated his life to help you follow Christ. He's been good to you. Why? Because God gave him up for you. God gave him over to the curse of that tree, to death for us. Is that not goodness? Evidence number 2, the evidence of his grace. The evidence of his grace. Look at verse 26. Likewise, the Spirit also helpeth our infirmities. infirmities, our calamities, our troubles, our heartaches, our storms, our battles, our difficult places, our difficult situations. These things are part of our life. We cannot accept, we cannot erase those things. We cannot divorce ourselves from them. That's part of life. But what makes a difference for the child of God is that we have a comforter. We have the Word of God. We have God's truth. We have God's promises that what we need, because He's touched by those infirmities, we'll be helped. That's unmerited kindness and favor. What we deserve is justice. What we receive is mercy. Are you listening? Likewise, the Spirit also helpeth our infirmities, for we know not what we should pray for as we ought. You ever been there? Well, I have. I'm not going to dispute God's. He is good. He is a whole lot better to me than I deserve, and you as well. And I'm not going to dispute that God's grace is not, it is sufficient, all sufficient, no doubt about that. But there's still a part of us in our prayer closet when the burden is so heavy and the ceiling is so low, and you're so grieved and you're overwhelmed and you don't know what to do. You know the Spirit wants you to pray, and you start to pray and you can't get it above the ceiling. All of a sudden there's a calm that comes over your mind. In your heart, the Spirit of God begins to make groanings and utterances that you don't understand, and He takes it to the very throne of God, into the throne room of His grace. And Jesus takes that up, and at the throne of God, our high priest intercedes. You've got the Holy Ghost and the Lord Jesus Christ before the throne of the Father, interceding on our behalf. Notice the verse says, but the Spirit itself maketh intercession for us with groanings which we cannot utter. There's just sometimes you don't need to utter anything. Just yield to God and let His grace comfort you.

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2: With SRN News, I'm Mary Rose. President Trump is calling the arrest of five men suspected of planning a terror attack on a U.S. airbase in England fantastic news. Speaking to reporters in Chicago today, he said the group had been looking to do big damage and had been under investigation by British and U.S. authorities. British police said they made the arrest early Sunday, acting on a tip about three suspicious vehicles heading towards RAF Fairford in western England. Thousands of flights have been disrupted as a powerful nor'easter slams the East Coast. The National Weather Service says the slow-moving storm is expected to dump more heavy rain and create dangerous surf conditions from New Jersey to New England through this evening. Forecasters expect the storm's intensity to weaken, but coastal flooding still likely. This is SRN News.
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2: With SRN News, I'm Mary Rose. British Air arrested several men on suspicion of terrorism and explosive charges Sunday near an airbase at the U.S. military that had been using to facilitate strikes on Iran. President Trump was asked about the arrest on Sunday.
3: The arrest in the U.K. was fantastic. Working with Britain, it was an amazing job. We had them under investigation. They were looking to do big damage to our force.
2: A growing debate over academic standards is putting the University of California under scrutiny. Correspondent Richard Boyd reports.
4: More than 2,000 UC faculty members have signed letters raising concerns about students' math and reasoning skills since SAT and ACT scores were dropped from admissions. Remedial courses are reportedly increasing as regents consider bringing testing back. Critics say the current system relies too heavily on grades and short essays, and argue that California must restore academic rigor if its universities are to remain excellent. Richard Boyd reporting.
2: A new survey finds most Americans believe the rule of law is weaker today than it was a decade ago. Correspondent Ron Taylor reports.
5: 56% said the rule of law has declined, compared with 14% who said it's stronger. Democrats were more likely to blame Donald Trump, while Republicans more often cited election reforms. Some analysts argue the deeper problem is cultural, declining respect for law, accountability, and truth across American society. Ron Taylor reporting.
2: Thousands of flights have been disrupted as a powerful nor'easter slams the East Coast. The National Weather Service says the slow-moving storm is expected to dump more heavy rain. More with SRN News. Tragedy in Africa. Correspondent Donna Warder reports.
6: Police in South Africa say at least 27 people are dead in two separate mass shootings. The first happening at a bar late Saturday night near Johannesburg, when the local police commissioner says eight gunmen with AK-47 rifles and pistols opened fire on patrons at a bar.
7: It's unfortunate that we have the loss of lives here. 17 people who have lost their life is too many. 15, they got admitted to the hospital.
6: About 4 hours later, 10 people were killed and 11 wounded at a store near Cape Town. Police say they're searching for multiple suspects. This follows a mass shooting Tuesday in which 11 people were killed at a house party south of Durban. I'm Donna Warder.
2: Police in Detroit say three men died and four others were wounded in a shooting on the city's west side this morning. This is SRN News. A popular type of weight loss drug may be causing problems with people's eyesight.
8: Millions of Americans are on weight loss drugs, but now some are filing a lawsuit against the companies of GLP-1 drugs, claiming they were not warned of a rare type of sudden vision loss as a side effect. Common Spirit St. Anthony North Hospital CMO Dr. Crystal Tamara specializes in weight loss medicine.
9: When we have rapid changes in blood sugar in people who have type 2 diabetes, which we use these medications for, that they can have issues with blurry vision or even an increase in something called diabetic retinopathy.
8: She says there is a small risk of sudden permanent vision loss, but overall the benefits continue to outweigh the risk. And I'm Scott Pringle.
2: Dog owners may live a longer life. Research published by the American Heart Association says dog ownership is tied to a 24% drop in all causes of death for the general population. This is SRN News.
10: Here was your forecast on WZYN, the old ship of Zion. In Valdosta, mainly clear skies overnight. We drop down into the lower 60s. Ample sunshine Monday, a high into the upper 80s. In Forsyth, mainly clear sky, low to mid 50s tonight. Monday, back to sunshine, a high in the mid to upper 80s. I'm meteorologist Sally Russell on WZYN and online at WZYN.org.

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1: With SRN News, I'm Mary Rose. British Air arrested several men on suspicion of terrorism and explosive charges Sunday near an airbase at the U.S. military that had been using to facilitate strikes on Iran. President Trump was asked about the arrest on Sunday.
2: The arrest in the U.K. was fantastic. Working with Britain, it was an amazing job. We had them under investigation. They were looking to do big damage to our force.
1: A growing debate over academic standards is putting the University of California under scrutiny. Correspondent Richard Boyd reports.
3: More than 2,000 UC faculty members have signed letters raising concerns about students' math and reasoning skills since SAT and ACT scores were dropped from admissions. Remedial courses are reportedly increasing as regents consider bringing testing back. Critics say the current system relies too heavily on grades and short essays and argue that California must restore academic rigor if its universities are to remain excellent. Richard Boyd reporting.
1: A new survey finds most Americans believe the rule of law is weaker today than it was a decade ago. Correspondent Ron Taylor reports.
4: 56% said the rule of law has declined compared with 14% who said it's stronger. Democrats were more likely to blame Donald Trump, while Republicans more often cited election reforms. Some analysts argue the deeper problem is cultural, declining respect for law, accountability, and truth across American society. Ron Taylor reporting.
1: Thousands of flights have been disrupted as a powerful nor'easter slams the East Coast. The National Weather Service says the slow-moving storm is expected to dump more heavy rain. More with SRN News. Tragedy in Africa. Correspondent Donna Warder reports.
5: Police in South Africa say at least 27 people are dead in two separate mass shootings. The first happening at a bar late Saturday night near Johannesburg, when the local police commissioner says eight gunmen with AK-47 rifles and pistols opened fire on patrons at a bar.
6: It's unfortunate that we have the loss of lives here. 17 people who have lost their life is too many. 15, they got admitted to the hospital.
5: About 4 hours later, 10 people were killed and 11 wounded at a store near Cape Town. Police say they're searching for multiple suspects. This follows a mass shooting Tuesday in which 11 people were killed at a house party south of Durban. I'm Donna Warder.
1: Police in Detroit say three men died and four others were wounded in a shooting on the city's west side this morning. This is SRN News. A popular type of weight loss drug may be causing problems with people's eyesight.
7: Millions of Americans are on weight loss drugs, but now some are filing a lawsuit against the companies of GLP-1 drugs, claiming they were not warned of a rare type of sudden vision loss as a side effect. Common Spirit St. Anthony North Hospital CMO Dr. Crystal Tamara specializes in weight loss medicine.
8: When we have rapid changes in blood sugar in people who have type 2 diabetes, which we use these medications for, that they can have issues with blurry vision or even an increase in something called diabetic retinopathy.
7: She says there is a small risk of sudden permanent vision loss, but overall the benefits continue to outweigh the risk. And I'm Scott Pringle.
1: Dog owners may live a longer life. Research published by the American Heart Association says dog ownership is tied to a 24% drop in all causes of death for the general population. This is SRN News.
9: Here was your forecast on WZYN, the old Ship of Zion. In Valdosta, mainly clear skies overnight. We drop down into the lower 60s. Ample sunshine Monday, a high into the upper 80s. In Forsyth, mainly clear sky, low to mid 50s tonight. Monday, back to sunshine, a high in the mid to upper 80s. I'm meteorologist Sally Russell on WZYN and online at WZYN.org.

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This is your radio speaker, radio preacher, Pastor Keith Terhune. I just want to welcome you to the broadcast today. We are excited to be here on the radio today. I hope you're tuned in and ready to hear the Word of God today. We're going to share some things today, and we're excited about doing that. And we Hold Forth the Word is a ministry of Emmanuel Baptist Church in Liberty, South Carolina. And we'd love for you to come visit with us sometime. And we'll share more at the end of the broadcast. But we share a hymn on the broadcast, and today we want to share that hymn. Today is the Haven of Rest. Amen. The Haven of Rest. My soul in sad exile was out on life's sea, so burdened with sin and distressed, till I heard a sweet voice saying, "Make me your choice," and I entered the haven of rest. I yielded myself to his tender embrace, and faith taking hold of the word, my fetters fell off, and I anchored my soul. The haven of rest is my Lord. The song of my soul, since the Lord made me whole, has been the old story so blessed, of Jesus who'll save whosoever will have a home in the haven of rest. I've anchored my soul in the haven of rest. I'll sail the wide seas no more. The tempest may sweep, or the wild stormy deep. In Jesus, I am safe evermore. If you know Jesus Christ today as your personal Savior, you're safe in the arms of Jesus. Oh, those storms can come, and the battles can be there, but oh, you're safe in the arms of Jesus. Again, I want to thank you for tuning in today, and today we're gonna start a message. Will probably be a three-part message here, but I will try to keep it down into two broadcasts, into today's and next week. But we're gonna look today at what to do when. Sometimes there's that question comes, what to do when? Well, the Word of God offers clear direction for our daily living, and even in our hard times, and even in seeking wisdom, even when we go to seek wisdom. So today, we want to share the Word of God in that capacity, in that area, what to do when. And there's going to be more to come, a great thing that we'll see later. But to begin with, as far as introduction part of this, talking about what to do when. What about when you're seeking guidance and trust? When you're seeking guidance and trust, what to do? Now, over there, over in Proverbs chapter 3, verses 5 and 6. What does it tell us to do? What does the Word of God say? What does tell us? It says, "Trust in the Lord with all thine heart, and lean not on thine own understanding. In all thy ways acknowledge him, and he shall direct thy paths." Friends, first of all, when seeking guidance, you need to trust in the Lord. And you need to trust him in all your heart. All your heart. Don't hold back, but trust God 100%. Full. 100%. There, some man you can't, you can trust in man a little, but hey, you can't trust in him like you can trust God. Hey, you need to trust in the Lord with all thine heart. All thine heart. Secondly, lean not unto thine own understanding. Hey, don't think about how to handle it. Don't try to figure it out. Hey, go back to that first part, trusting in the Lord with all thine heart. So you're not leaning on your own understanding, not trying to figure things out in your life. Oh, I'm a kind of person, I like to try to figure things out. I've done that in the past, and I'm getting better at the first part.
I'm getting better at that first part about trusting in the Lord with all my heart. So that's what we need to do. We need to trust in the Lord with all thine heart. Then the third part of that, it says, in all thy ways acknowledge him. So we're to trust.

stressed out about it and all upset trying to figure it out, trust God. Trust the Lord. And that way you're not leaning on your own understanding. Acknowledge Him. Acknowledge Him. And He will direct your path. And I'm thankful for that today, that I know that He directs my path. He takes care of my every need. He directs my every step. He, in other words, what we need to do here is we need to let go of worries. We need to let go of our problems. All those worries and those problems of life, we need to just let them go. And what do we need to do in that? We need to ask God to lead our daily choices. And instead of trying to figure it out and trying to do our own thing, we need to trust and ask the Lord, and He'll lead us daily in our daily choices. Ask Him to lead us in our daily choices. And those daily decisions and all that we have to do, we need to trust Him in the Lord. We need to ask God to lead us and direct us and help us in all that we do in our life. Then the next thing, what to do when you need to find strength when you're afraid. What to do when you need to find strength, when you're seeking strength and you need strength and you don't know what to do. Over in Isaiah chapter 41, Isaiah chapter 41 and verse 10, He tells us, "Fear thou not." To begin with, fear thou not. He says, "Fear thou not, for I am with thee. Be not dismayed, for I am thy God. I will strengthen thee. Yea, I will help thee. Yea, I will uphold thee with the right hand of my righteousness." So we see here when we are seeking strength when we're afraid, He says, fear not. In other words, don't be afraid. Let's not be afraid. God is saying to not to panic nor fear, because what? He is there. He's here today. Whenever you go out and there's something you're facing, hey, don't panic about it. Don't fear about it, because God's with you. He's with you there. And what to do when you need to find strength? Well, first of all, don't fear, because God's there. Don't panic. He says, be not dismayed. In other words, don't look around and in a shock or in confusion or filled with anxiety. No, we don't need to do that. We don't need to. He says, talking about being dismayed means feeling totally overwhelmed. We don't need to be overwhelmed. And sometimes we do, don't we? Sometimes we do, but we don't need to. We don't need to, because God is there to give us the strength. He's there to help us. He says, fear not. And sometimes we can feel overwhelmed. Then he says, it says, for I am thy God. Oh, he says, fear not, be not dismayed. Why? Because for I am thy God. He's our God today. He wants to take care of our every need. He wants to watch over and help us. Oh, what a Savior, what a Lord, what a God we have. He has a personal and a covenant relationship with His people here, talking to those Israelites. But He also, we can apply this to us. He's got that personal relationship with us. Oh, we're His children today. If you're saved and you know Jesus, oh, you're His child, you're His child. He's claiming them as His own. Oh, today we belong to the Father. Oh, today we belong to our Savior Jesus Christ. Oh, I'm so thankful today that I have a Savior, that I belong. I have a place to belong. Hey, some people look for a place to belong, but hey, when you get saved, guess what? You've got a place. You've got a home. You've got a place to belong, because you are. He is. He says, "I am thy God. I am thy God." Oh, what a joy it is! What a joy it is! Then He says, "I will strengthen thee." He's our God, and He's going to strengthen you.
He's gonna, where does that strength come from? Oh, when I get down, it ain't gonna come from me. Oh, I'm not gonna be able to give myself all that strength. Oh, sometimes somebody goes, they'll go work out and they'll get themselves, built up. But, the real strength

It comes from God. That real strength, it comes from the Lord. God promises to give power and courage when a person feels weak. When you feel your weakest, God promises to give you that power. God promises to give you that courage to make it through, to keep on going for the Lord, keep on serving Him, keep on living for Him, keep on doing what God wants you to do. He wants us to be encouraged today. He wants you to be encouraged. He wants to help you today. He wants to give you the strength. He wants to, he's your God. He wants to help you. And that's the next part of that verse. He says, I will help thee. It's clear as day right there. It's clear. I will help thee. They really don't need much explanation, because God says, I will help thee. He will help you. He will. God says it, He'll do it. God will step in with that active assistance. He'll be there alongside in those times of trouble. He's there actually in front, leading and guiding you. He will be there to help. God will help you. He's there to help you. And I'm so thankful that promise in our life, that He's there to help me. Many times I've needed His help, and I'm so thankful that He's been there. And then He says, uphold thee. I will help thee. He talks about there's uphold thee. He will help uphold thee. In other words, He will give you the support, all the support you need. Oh, sometimes we go seeking extra support somewhere. Oh, God, call out to God. Call out to Him. He is that support. He will give you that support. He'll uphold you, and He will help you. So we don't fall. So we don't fall or collapse under the weight of the struggles. He's there to hold up each side, each shoulder, each arm, and He's there to help us so we don't fall or collapse or fall flat on our face in the weight of our struggles. Oh, God is there to help us today. He's here. He's there to help you, my friend. Oh, He's there to help you. Oh, what a joy. What a joy it is to know God is there to help us. He's there to help you. And then talks about the right hand of His righteousness. He says, I will uphold thee with what? Not just anything, but the right hand of My righteousness. What is that right hand? That right hand in the Bible is a symbol. What's that symbol? It's a symbol of ultimate strength. The ultimate strength and authority. God has that ultimate strength. God has that ultimate authority. There's no strength any greater. There's no authority any higher. Oh, and then talks about also that it being a symbol of a saving power. Oh, today the right hand of God can reach down and save the soul nearest hell. Oh, I thank God today. That right hand of His righteousness. Oh, that strength in our God. And that righteousness talks about His righteousness. This is His righteousness. Means that He is completely, you hear that? Completely, not just partially, completely reliable. You can depend on God. You call on Him, that right hand will reach down and help you. That right hand of righteousness, He's reliable and He's faithful to His promise. Oh, we serve a God today. We serve a God who's reliable. We serve a God today who's faithful to His promise. Oh, hallelujah. Hallelujah. See, God never abandons His people. He's never abandoned His people. And whenever a life seems too hard, when it seems the hardest, when it seems too hard, God gives unfailing support. He doesn't fail. He doesn't fall away. No, He gives unfailing support in our times of weakness. He's there, friend. He's there. Oh, we need to praise Him today. We need to thank Him today. Because when you need finding strength when you're afraid, He's there. When you're seeking that support and that help, He's there.
Now we're going to go over to Philippians chapter 4. Philippians chapter 4 here. We're turning a few pages. And we're kind of working our way back. We keep going back. And then here in Philippians chapter 4, and we're going to look at verses 6 and 7 here. And it says, be careful for nothing. Now, what we're going to be looking at, what to do when overcoming anxiety and worry. Oh, we're in a world of anxiety. We're in a world of people worrying about anything and everything. But God, He wants to help us. What do we need to do as a believer, as a Christian? What do we need to do? It tells us, first of all, Philippians 4 and verse 6, be careful for nothing, but in everything by prayer and supplication with thanksgiving. Let your requests be made known unto God. And the peace of God, which passes all understanding, shall keep your hearts and minds through Christ Jesus. So overcoming and worry, he says, be careful for nothing, but in everything by prayer and supplication with thanksgiving, let your requests be made known unto God. Oh, we need to be careful. Don't hold anything back. Don't hold it back. He says, be careful for nothing. He says, but in everything. That guess what everything is? Everything is everything. It's everything that you go through. You need to, what does he say? In everything by prayer. We need to pray in everything. And I'm learning more and more of what that's about and what that is. And friends, we need to pray more and more in everything. And supplication with thanksgiving. Be thankful today. We need to be thankful for what God does. And let your requests, and all of that, you need to let your requests be made known unto God. Let him, tell him about it. Tell God all about it. He wants to hear. Oh, well, God, he already knows. No, he wants to hear. It tells us right there, let your request be made known unto God. Let it be known unto God. And then what will happen when you're trying to overcome all that anxiety, overcome all that worry, and you pray and you seek him in thanksgiving and all. Verse 7, what does it say? And the peace of God will come, which passes all understanding. All understanding. In other words, not my own understanding. It's going to be God's understanding. It's going to be him. And he's going to bring the peace. He's going to bring that peace in my heart and in my life. And it shall keep your hearts and your minds through Christ Jesus. Put your mind and your heart on him. Put your mind and your heart on Jesus Christ, and God will bring you that peace, and God will give you that help and that understanding. Sometimes he just I don't need to really fully understand, but God knows, and will give it over to him and let God take care of it. Let God have it. I need to keep my heart so I can keep my heart and my mind and not dwell upon all the things around me, but I can keep my heart and my mind fixed upon Jesus. Oh, that's what we need to do, my friend. Stop worrying. Pray with a thankful heart. Let God give you that peace. Don't worry about it. Don't think about it. What do we need to do? Pray about it. Hey, that's what you need to do now. Now we're going to turn back to the book of James. Back to the book of James here. And we're going to be bringing this message down to a close. But friends, when you don't know what to do, when you just don't know what to do, there's things that we have here in God's Word that helps you. The Word of God will help you. And the next thing we see here is in James chapter 1 and verse 22. James 1 and verse 22. It comes, what to do, when? It comes to our daily actions and obedience.
Oh, we need to have a daily, or need the Lord in our daily actions. Oh, we need God to work and help us in our day, in all that we do in our days, and keep us obedient. Help us to stay obedient unto Him. So here in James, chapter 1 and verse 22, it's simple. It's simple right here. But be ye doers of the word, and not hearers only, deceiving your own selves. We don't need to just listen and hear the word. And that's a great thing to do. We need to hear the word of God. It's a good thing. Faith cometh by hearing. But here we see in the book of James, he talks about be ye doers of the word, not just hearers, not hearers only. We're not just to be hearers and not let it go beyond hearing. We need to be following after and obedient to Him, obeying Him, doing the Word of God, doing the Word of God, living the Word of God in this life, and living the Word of God out before others that we come in contact with and those before us. Hey, be ye doers, but be ye doers of the Word, not hearers only. And what happens if you're just a hearer and you're not living it and you're not doing it? What are you doing? You're deceiving yourselves. It says there, what does it say? Deceiving your own selves. So if you're just hearing it and everything's good and you're just like, oh, everything's great. You're living kind of like the world, doing following the world and doing your own thing. But you hear the word of God and, oh, it's a wonderful thing to hear. Oh, and it is. It's wonderful to hear the word of God, but it's far better to be a doer of the word of God. So I don't deceive myself. I don't bring deception in my own life, thinking everything is all right, and when it's not, we can do that. He says, "Be ye doers of the word and hearers, and not hearers only, deceiving your own selves." We must actively, you hear that? Actively practice God's word. We need to actively practice God's word daily. And we need to obey His instruction in our daily life. We need to continue on and living for God. Must actively practice God's word. It must be a part of who we are. Must become who we are. Must be part of our identity, God's word. It should be a part of our identity. And then that obeying His instruction all through the word of God, He instructs us. And all through the word of God, He teaches us. And all through the word of God, He tries to help us. And we need to obey His word. We need to obey His word daily. Oh, we need to get up and be in the word of God. We need to study the word of God. We need to search out the word of God. And we need to follow after Him. We need to follow Him. Verse 23 now, let's go ahead and look at that real quick here. For if any be a hearer of the word and not a doer, he is like unto a man beholding his natural face in a glass. He's beholding his face such as in a mirror, and he everything looks okay, but it's not. That glass is just an image, basically looking back, and it's not the real thing. It's not the real deal. It's not the real. Now, if you are a doer of the word, that's a real thing. You're a real doer. You're doing the word of God. You're practicing the word of God. You're obeying His instruction and all that He teaches and leads us. And that's the wonderful thing about the Word of God. That's the wonderful thing about the Word of God. So let's recap real quick, like, because we're going to bring this to an end, bring this to a close. But let's look back. First of all, what to do when you when you're seeking guidance and trust. And that's over there in Proverbs 3, verses 5 and 6. And we need to trust in the Lord. Then, when you need what to do when you need to find strength when you're afraid. First of all, fear thou not. That's over in Isaiah 41 and verse 10. And there's things He says. For one, He says, "For I am thy God." And then He says, "I will strengthen thee." And He says, "I will help thee. I will uphold thee
talking about uphold the what? Not just anything, the right hand of my righteousness. He'll uphold us today. And then what to do when you have overcoming anxiety and worry over there in Philippians 4 and verses 6 and 7. Well, they help you with that. Give it over. Talk and pray and talk and give it all to God. Give everything over to Him in prayer and supplication. And then what we just looked at here in James 1 and verse 22, what to do when it comes to your daily, our daily actions and our daily obedience. And then, well, next week, this is kind of where the Lord had first led me. So next week's, that was just the introduction leading in. And, but next week we're going to look at what to do when the enemy is behind and the sea is before you. What are you going to do? What do you do when that enemy is behind you? And then you have that blockade, that sea in front of you. Well, come back next week and we'll look at that, and we'll get into that next week. And what a joy it is to be with you today. And we just want to thank you today for being a part of Hold Forth the Word. And we want to invite you, first of all, we'll go ahead and do this now, invite you to Emmanuel Baptist Church in Liberty, South Carolina. And our physical address is 535 East Main Street, Liberty, South Carolina, 29657. And we would love, if you're ever in the Liberty area, we'd love for you to come by and visit with us. And in one of our services, we have our Sunday school is at 10 o'clock. Our morning worship is at 11 o'clock. Our Sunday evening is at 6 p.m. And our Wednesday evening is at 7 p.m. And we'd love for you to come and take part in one of our services with us. And now, if you'd like to reach out to us, you could write to the church here at Emmanuel Baptist Church, and our mailing address is P.O. Box 266, Liberty, South Carolina 29657. P.O. Box 266, Liberty, South Carolina 29657. And again, we'd love to hear from you. You could just put in on there in parentheses or somewhere on the envelope, Hold Forth the Word, just so that they know where to drop that at and give that to me. And we'd love to hear from you. We really, really would. Now, we have a website. We have a new website. You could visit us at the website at ebcliberty.org. ebcliberty.org. We are on Facebook at Emmanuel Baptist Church Liberty. That's Emmanuel Baptist Church Liberty. Now, I want to share this real quick before we go off. Hold Forth the Word also has a Facebook page. You can look us up at Hold Forth the Word on Facebook, and we're going to work on trying to get some more things on there, but please go and like our page and follow us, and we would love for you to do that. And we are so thankful today that you've tuned in to another broadcast, and we hope that we can continue to be a blessing. Until next time, until next week, we want to say, hold forth the word.

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1: SRN News, I'm Mary Rose. President Trump is calling the arrest of five men suspected of planning a terror attack on a U.S. airbase in England fantastic news. Speaking to reporters in Chicago today, he said the group had been looking to do big damage and had been under investigation by British and U.S. authorities. British police said they made the arrest early Sunday, acting on a tip about three suspicious vehicles heading towards RAF Fairford in western England. Thousands of flights have been disrupted as a powerful nor'easter slams the East Coast. The National Weather Service says the slow-moving storm is expected to dump more heavy rain and create dangerous surf conditions from New Jersey to New England through this evening. Forecasters expect the storm's intensity to weaken, but coastal flooding still likely. This is SRN News.
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1: With That's RN News, I'm Mary Rose. British Air arrested several men on suspicion of terrorism and explosive charges Sunday near an airbase at the U.S. military that had been using to facilitate strikes on Iran. President Trump was asked about the arrest on Sunday.
2: The arrest in the UK was fantastic. Working with Britain, it was an amazing job. We had them under investigation. They were looking to do big damage to our force.
1: A growing debate over academic standards is putting the University of California under scrutiny. Correspondent Richard Boyd reports.
3: More than 2,000 UC faculty members have signed letters raising concerns about students' math and reasoning skills since SAT and ACT scores were dropped from admissions. Remedial courses are reportedly increasing as regents consider bringing testing back. Critics say the current system relies too heavily on grades and short essays, and argue that California must restore academic rigor if its universities are to remain excellent. Richard Boyd reporting.
1: A new survey finds most Americans believe the rule of law is weaker today than it was a decade ago. Correspondent Ron Taylor reports.
4: 56% said the rule of law has declined, compared with 14% who said it's stronger. Democrats were more likely to blame Donald Trump, while Republicans more often cited election reforms. Some analysts argue the deeper problem is cultural, declining respect for law, accountability, and truth across American society. Ron Taylor reporting.
1: Thousands of flights have been disrupted as a powerful nor'easter slams the East Coast. The National Weather Service says the slow-moving storm is expected to dump more heavy rain. More with SRN News. Tragedy in Africa. Correspondent Donna Warder reports.
5: Police in South Africa say at least 27 people are dead in two separate mass shootings. The first happening at a bar late Saturday night near Johannesburg, when the local police commissioner says eight gunmen with AK-47 rifles and pistols opened fire on patrons at a bar.
6: It is unfortunate that we have the loss of lives. Yes, 17 people who have lost their life is too many. 15, they got admitted to the hospital.
5: About 4 hours later, 10 people were killed and 11 wounded at a store near Cape Town. Police say they're searching for multiple suspects. This follows a mass shooting Tuesday in which 11 people were killed at a house party south of Durban. I'm Donna Warder.
1: Police in Detroit say three men died and four others were wounded in a shooting on the city's west side this morning. This is SRN News. A popular type of weight loss drug may be causing problems with people's eyesight.
7: Millions of Americans are on weight loss drugs, but now some are filing a lawsuit against the companies of GLP-1 drugs, claiming they were not warned of a rare type of sudden vision loss as a side effect. Common Spirit St. Anthony North Hospital CMO Dr. Crystal Tamara specializes in weight loss medicine.
8: When we have rapid changes in blood sugar in people who have type 2 diabetes, which we use these medications for, that they can have issues with blurry vision or even an increase in something called diabetic retinopathy.
7: She says there is a small risk of sudden permanent vision loss, but overall the benefits continue to outweigh the risk. And I'm Scott Pringle.
1: Dog owners may live a longer life. Research published by the American Heart Association says dog ownership is tied to a 24% drop in all causes of death for the general population. This is SRN News.
9: Here is your forecast on WZYN. The old ship of Zion in Valdosta, mainly clear skies overnight. We drop down into the lower 60s. Ample sunshine Monday, a high into the upper 80s. In Forsyth, mainly clear sky, low to mid 50s tonight. Monday back to sunshine, a high in the mid to upper 80s. I'm meteorologist Sally Russell on WZYN and online at WZYN.org.

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0: We invite you to start your Sunday morning with the Sunday Startup. 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
1: SRN News, I'm Mary Rose. President Trump is calling the arrest of five men suspected of planning a terror attack on a U.S. airbase in England fantastic news. Speaking to reporters in Chicago today, he said the group had been looking to do big damage and had been under investigation by British and U.S. authorities. British police said they made the arrest early Sunday, acting on a tip about three suspicious vehicles heading towards RAF Fairford in western England. Thousands of flights have been disrupted as a powerful nor'easter slams the East Coast. The National Weather Service says the slow-moving storm is expected to dump more heavy rain and create dangerous surf conditions from New Jersey to New England through this evening. Forecasters expect the storm's intensity to weaken, but coastal flooding still likely. This is SRN News.

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1: With SRN News, I'm Mary Rose. British Air arrested several men on suspicion of terrorism and explosive charges Sunday near an airbase at the U.S. military that had been using to facilitate strikes on Iran. President Trump was asked about the arrest on Sunday.
2: The arrest in the U.K. was fantastic. Working with Britain, it was an amazing job. We had them under investigation. They were looking to do big damage to our force.
1: A growing debate over academic standards is putting the University of California under scrutiny. Correspondent Richard Boyd reports.
3: More than 2,000 UC faculty members have signed letters raising concerns about students' math and reasoning skills since SAT and ACT scores were dropped from admissions. Remedial courses are reportedly increasing as regents consider bringing testing back. Critics say the current system relies too heavily on grades and short essays and argue that California must restore academic rigor if its universities are to remain excellent. Richard Boyd reporting.
1: A new survey finds most Americans believe the rule of law is weaker today than it was a decade ago. Correspondent Ron Taylor reports.
4: 56% said the rule of law has declined compared with 14% who said it's stronger. Democrats were more likely to blame Donald Trump, while Republicans more often cited election reforms. Some analysts argue the deeper problem is cultural, declining respect for law, accountability, and truth across American society. Ron Taylor reporting.
1: Thousands of flights have been disrupted as a powerful nor'easter slams the East Coast. The National Weather Service says the slow-moving storm is expected to dump more heavy rain. More with SRN News. Tragedy in Africa. Correspondent Donna Warder reports.
5: Police in South Africa say at least 27 people are dead in two separate mass shootings. The first happening at a bar late Saturday night near Johannesburg, when the local police commissioner says eight gunmen with AK-47 rifles and pistols opened fire on patrons at a bar.
6: It's unfortunate that we have the loss of lives here. 17 people who have lost their life is too many. 15, they got admitted to the hospital.
5: About 4 hours later, 10 people were killed and 11 wounded at a store near Cape Town. Police say they're searching for multiple suspects. This follows a mass shooting Tuesday in which 11 people were killed at a house party south of Durban. I'm Donna Warder.
1: Police in Detroit say three men died and four others were wounded in a shooting on the city's west side this morning. This is SRN News. A popular type of weight loss drug may be causing problems with people's eyesight.
7: Millions of Americans are on weight loss drugs, but now some are filing a lawsuit against the companies of GLP-1 drugs, claiming they were not warned of a rare type of sudden vision loss as a side effect. Common Spirit St. Anthony North Hospital CMO Dr. Crystal Tamara specializes in weight loss medicine.
8: When we have rapid changes in blood sugar in people who have type 2 diabetes, which we use these medications for, that they can have issues with blurry vision or even an increase in something called diabetic retinopathy.
7: She says there is a small risk of sudden permanent vision loss, but overall the benefits continue to outweigh the risk. And I'm Scott Pringle.
1: Dog owners may live a longer life. Research published by the American Heart Association says dog ownership is tied to a 24% drop in all causes of death for the general population. This is SRN News.
9: Here's your forecast on WZYN, the old ship of Zion. In Valdosta, mainly clear skies overnight. We drop down into the lower 60s. Ample sunshine Monday, a high into the upper 80s. In Forsyth, mainly clear sky, low to mid 50s tonight. Monday, back to sunshine, a high in the mid to upper 80s. I'm meteorologist Sally Russell on WZYN and online at WZYN.org.

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1: SRN News, I'm Mary Rose. President Trump is calling the arrest of five men suspected of planning a terror attack on a U.S. airbase in England fantastic news. Speaking to reporters in Chicago today, he said the group had been looking to do big damage and had been under investigation by British and U.S. authorities. British police said they made the arrest early Sunday, acting on a tip about three suspicious vehicles heading towards RAF Fairford in western England. Thousands of flights have been disrupted as a powerful nor'easter slams the East Coast. The National Weather Service says the slow-moving storm is expected to dump more heavy rain and create dangerous surf conditions from New Jersey to New England through this evening. Forecasters expect the storm's intensity to weaken, but coastal flooding still likely. This is SRN News.

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We thank the Lord again for another day to broadcast the gospel here to Valdosta, Georgia, and around the world. As is our practice, I'd like to just pause for a moment and ask the Lord's blessing upon this day of broadcasting. Let us pray. Oh, Heavenly Father, we trust you for a great day here at WZYN, a day of spiritual prosperity, a day of spiritual success, where the Word of God and songs are working in people's lives. I pray people would grow in the grace and knowledge of the truth as they hear the Word of God. And yes, Lord, if there be one that hears the station and they're lost and undone without you, I pray they'd be saved today. In Christ's name we pray, amen. Thank you so much for listening to the station. God bless you. I pray that you enjoy the broadcasting this morning on WZYN.

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1: One sat alone beside the highway begging. His eyes were blind, the light he could not see.

I was reading this morning in the book of Joshua, and I'd like for you to turn with me, please. And I want to talk with you about a man, I guess, that had every reason to give up, and he didn't. This man probably carried the heaviest burden of any man that I know about. He was a man that was sent into exile. But I've noticed this. The people that have gone through the hardest places usually are used the most by the Lord. Prosperity, sunshine, gentle winds, and breezes have never been the friend to grace. It's always been through many dangers, toils, and snares. The songwriter said, I've already come. 'Tis grace that brought me safe thus far, and grace shall lead me home. Now, if all of you have your Bible, turn with me, please, to the book of Judges. Did I say Joshua? I want to go to the book of Judges this morning, and we're going to read the 12th chapter. We want everybody, when they come here now, to get a Bible. If you don't have one, we'll get you one. Memorize the books of the Bible first. That may sound a little infantile, but we want everybody to memorize the books of the Bible and then memorize one chapter each month. We'll never give up on that. And you have all the time in the world. If you'd spend as much time memorizing, you do sitting at the table, satisfying the growlings of the stomach, I imagine you could learn the scripture. So be sure now. We offer no, and I'd like to say this. We never have guaranteed anybody any kind of a victory until you keep your promise. I mean, when you come here and say, I'll never smoke again, I'll read the Bible every day, I'll attend every service, I'll cooperate with you spiritually. Now, that's all we expect of you. Surely that's not too much, is it? No. All we do it is for your own good. But I'll tell you what, don't let anybody ever leave here and say that the place failed until you've done what we ask you to do. Then I'd be willing to assume the blame. If you'd come in, just turn in all the filth and come in and pick up the Bible and start reading and praying. And if you do for us what you do for the doctor when he takes you to hospital, he can take a butcher knife, whack you open, and sew you up, and then operate on operation before you leave, and you let him, and then you'll take everything he gives you. I don't care if he gives you a tote sack full of pills, I mean every color in the rainbow, you'll swallow every one of them. I mean, just take every one of them, and you'll go away, and the doctor said, well, I guess you'll never be well, but this is the best I can do. You'll go away and say, I'll tell you one thing, I sure had a wonderful doctor. I mean, he didn't get me well, but I tell you, I got a great doctor. And yet, wouldn't it be something if you'd treat Jesus like that? But you won't. I mean, most of us, we're too sorry, we're too depraved, we're too human, and we're not going to give Jesus credit and glory for nothing. You see, we don't offer relief, we offer remedy. That's the only thing. I mean, relief never gets anywhere. The world's filled with relief. The fact is, we've got relief organizations. Have you noticed how many we got? I went to the relief organization, see, and that's what the church is many times. It's relief. People go on Sunday morning, get a little relief. They go in there and say, now shoot me a tranquilizer. And so a little preacher gets up there and said, if y'all will bear with me now, I'll bring a very brief meditation this morning. And it's a relief organization. Amen? Just getting a little relief, that's all. Fiddle, you ought to ride back and preach and holler, let's get the remedy. Let's get the remedy. I mean, I'm serious about that. I mean, my soul cries out on the inside for people to get the remedy. Not a matter. You can't get it anywhere else. You go to the psychiatrist and he said, you'll have to learn to live with it. I mean, it's just one of those things. I mean, you go to the doctor and he said, well, you are an alcoholic. Yeah, I drink every day. He said, well, it's a disease and we'll try to arrest it if we can. But I mean, there's no cure. You go to the Alcoholic Anonymous and the AAs and bless their hearts. They'll say, once an alcoholic, always an alcoholic. I talked to a man the other day and the fact is he was the designee over at Raleigh-Durham where I took my twin-engine rating
flight check, you know, when I got in the plane with him. And he said, I'm an alcoholic. I said, you're an alcoholic? He said, yes. Well, I said, now, I'll tell you, I kind of forgot about flying. I mean, we just sat there in the plane. I said, now, hold it. I mean, I believe maybe we better, he needs help worse than I do. I mean, he hadn't even got a single engine rating with God, and there I was going after twin engine rating. I said, now, listen. Oh, he said, I haven't drunk any liquor in 12 years. He said, it's been 12 years, but he said, I'm an alcoholic. Well, I said, have you been saved? Oh, yeah. He said, I've been saved. Well, I said, that makes you a Christian. See? When a man gets a Christian, you'd say, but I'm a Christian alcoholic. It's just like saying I'm a Christian devil. Huh? I mean, just like say I'm living in a pleasant hell. Why, there's not any such animal. I mean, you're either saved, see, or you're lost. If you're lost, you could be anything, see? But no man could be a real born-again, spirit-filled Christian and be an alcoholic. You either have one master. You can't have two. And if you're a liquor drinker, your master's the devil, and you know it. He tells you exactly when to drink and how much to drink and where to go and what to do. He'll make you rob your wife, your children, your daddy. He'll make you do everything that you didn't intend to do. Why? He's your master. He's your dictator, and he's going to tell you what to do. I tell you, we ought to get mad at that booger this morning. You know that? I mean, we ought to rip his nasty throat. I mean, this business of letting the devil cheat you men, why, I tell you, I get plumb mad at him when I just look at y'all, knowing that he's robbed y'all and cheated y'all and beat y'all and defeated y'all. Makes me so mad, I tell you, I could spit in his face. And I don't know why you can't get mad. The Bible said, be ye angry and sin not. How long has it been since you had a real mad spell at the devil? I'm not talking about each other. Every once in a while, some of y'all kind of fall out with each other around here. I mean, that's not the answer. That's not the answer. Oh, no. I mean, you can just fight each other all you want to, but till you learn how to fight the devil, and you'll never fight the devil except with the Word of God. Say, let's read the Bible, will you? And the men of Ephraim gathered themselves together and went northward and said unto Jephthah, wherefore passest thou over to fight against the children of Ammon, and didst not call us to go with thee? And we will burn thine house upon thee. And Jephthah said unto them, I and my people were at great strife with the children of Ammon, and when I called you, you delivered me not out of your hands. I went one chapter too far. I want to get the chapter where we use Jephthah, and so that'll have to be the 11th chapter, will you? Turn back to the 11th chapter. Now, Jephthah the Gileadite, I was getting ahead of the story there a little bit. Now, Jephthah the Gileadite was a mighty man of valor, and he was the son of a harlot. And Gilead begat Jephthah. Now then, that ruined him right there. Or did it? That's what the world said. That's what the world said. They run him off. I'll show you in a minute. They said he's the son of a harlot. Well, after all, could he help that? People talk about the little babies born, of little girls that don't have a husband. Why, dear friend, that doesn't ruin the little baby. Sure. Don't you believe Jesus would save everyone? Of course he would. But here, wait a minute. And Gilead's wife bare him sons, and his wife's sons grew up, and they thrust out Jephthah and said unto him, thou shalt not inherit in our father's house, for thou art the son of a strange woman. You get out of here. You just get out of here. Boy, the world can be mighty mean, can't they? A little boy couldn't help it. They said, they boot him out. I mean, get rid of him. Then Jephthah fled from his brethren and dwelt in the land of Tob, and there were gathered vain men to Jephthah and went out with him. And it came to pass in process of time that the children of Ammon made war against Israel. And it was so that when the children of Ammon made war against Israel, the elders of Gilead went to fetch Jephthah out of the land of Tob. Now let's have a conference among the military. The military got together, the brass hats got together of Israel. They said, now fellas, we face a tremendous battle. I mean, we've got a foe to meet, and we're going to have some real trouble
And they said, we need a man with some real prowess. I mean, we need a soldier. We need some man that would come and serve as captain. I mean, some man that wouldn't be afraid to die, to fight. I mean, to get crippled, get his head knocked off or the spear run through him. And said, we've got to find us a key man. Now then, you know who they're going to get? That little old boy that's kicked out. You watch and see. See, he thought, man, this he could have gotten off in the woods, you know, and got that bunch of vain men, and of course he had a bunch of hillbillies, you know, and taught them to fight, and they's out fighting this piece of machinery in the world at that time. See, old Jephthah, you talk about a scrapper, he knew how to fight. See, but he was desperate. He didn't care anyhow. He'd already been kicked out, see. I mean, he was tough as a bulldog stump. I mean, wet leather was nothing compared with him. I mean, and so he's getting ready. See, God's training him, amen? He's training him now. He's getting ready. You know, fellas, I wish I could say to you precious old alcoholics and dope addicts, I wish I could say, did you know that what you've gone through could have been part of your training for a real service for God? Did you know that actually there's nobody can tell the story like you boys when you get back, if you get right? Can't you fellas see that? I mean, can't you see that the success and the blessings of this city depends on what you do when you get home, see? And what you do when you get home depends on what you receive while you were here. And you could give all sorts of excuses, and you could say, well, I don't appreciate this. Let me tell you something. I could go off in a place like this and get one gospel sermon preached to me, and somebody put a Bible in my hand and stay 90 days. I could get victory with nothing besides that. I guarantee, just one time, somebody come and say, look here, you got cancer? Yeah, here's the remedy. Take it. I'd swallow her down. And he said, now stay here and recuperate for 90 days and rebuild and read the Bible, because this is going to be the right kind of food for you. And I'd memorize much of the Bible. I'd go out of here with my fist balled up in the devil's face and hit a lick for God. That's all you need. Don't you come telling me. I mean, you sit around, you know, argue and fiddle and do nothing and lounge around, and no wonder you don't get the victory. I tell you, get in the Word of God. I mean, it's your life, it's your soul, and Jesus is willing and able and ready to give you the victory. And they said unto Jephthah, come, be our captain, that we may fight with the children of Ammon. Captain. You mean you won't? Why, listen, he wasn't even a buck private when he got kicked out. See? Why, he couldn't even fight in their army. And he said, won't you be the captain? But I tell you what, old Jephthah's not going to be taken in just by a bunch of sweet talk. I mean, they're not going to out-slick him this time, see. Old Jephthah, he knows he's a soldier now. And he's got his old hillbillies out there, see. And he knows that he can fight his way through and make his own living. But he said, wait a minute. He said, I've been kicked out once, and that's enough. He said, now when we get through the battle, he said, what about it? He said, when you see all your enemies laying out there on the battlefield, and you see them old kings and all them cities have been taken, and I'll guarantee before I'm through this morning, I'll show you some cities he took. He said, now when I get through taking all the cities and we get to victory, then what? Am I going to get the boot again? Well, these brass hats looked at each other. He said, think it over, brethren. He said, I'm not going to go one step. I'm not winning any victories for anybody that's going to kick me out. I want to know if I'm going to be captain when it's all over. I don't mind being captain. I'll take your job. I'll be your captain, and I'll fight if I get myself killed. And if every one of my men die, we'll fight. But I want to know when the battle's over, who's going to wear the crown? Amen. I tell you, I think he's right. I think he was weary of living in the bushes. I think he's tired of living out on the old weed patch. And I think he wanted to have a home just like anybody else. And so Jephthah said, and I tell you, they said, oh, I tell you what we'll do. Brother, you'll be one of us. I mean, you're in to stay this time. Jephthah said, attention! Boy, and he called him men, and he said, let's go. Now then, I want to talk to you about a man who paid the price. This is him right here. This is he right here. His name is Jephthah.
Jephthah knew that he had a supernatural task. He had a supernatural task. Jephthah had sense enough to know that he could not win without God's help. He might have been the son of a harlot, but he'd learned somehow that God had to help him. And he made a contract with the Lord. And he said, Lord, he said, I've got a lot of battles to fight, and I'm going to need heaven's help for this tremendous task. And Jephthah said, I want to promise you something, Lord. I'll give you the first thing that meets me when I get back home. I long to go home. I want to be home. I want to get back. I think one of the desires of every soldier is to get home. He wants to get the war over and get home. I mean, every soldier boy, I suppose, is fighting for maybe two things, and that is to protect his nation and then to get the war over, but then to get home. He wants to get home. I mean, there's a sweetheart waiting there at the train station or the terminal, or there's at the bus station. I mean, there's somebody, there's a mother, there's a daddy. And I'll tell you, I used to be around the airport and back in when they were going by buses and by trains, you remember? And boy, you'd see them stand around and they'd hug each other and bid goodbye to the boys. And the sweetheart would be there with the family and so forth. But there's one thing they look forward to, and that's to get and come home. I want to go home. Of course, one of the saddest things, and I met it again this week, is many of them come back in worse shape than they were when they went. They come back confirmed alcoholics. If Uncle Sam had had one thimble full of sense, he'd have never let beer and liquor get around our soldier boys. Well, I never will forget that lady. Oh, she wrote President Roosevelt, or one of the presidents in time of war, a letter, and she said, I'm giving. And this letter was printed. She said, I give my boy, and I gladly give my boy. I gave birth to him. I carried him 9 months and went through the valley. I've loved him. I've built him a good body, and he's strong and able. And said, he's in the very glow of you, and said, his mind is keen. And she went ahead and, like any mother, you know, talking good things about her precious boy. And she said, listen, I want you to have him. You've called for him. I'm going to turn him over to you. And said, if you send him to the remotest place on earth, if he comes back with his fingers frozen off, said, I'll nurse him. I'll take care. Said, if he comes back, and with both eyes gone, said, I'll be his eyes as long as I live. She said, if he comes back with one leg, I'll help him. With no arms, I'll feed him. I mean, she went on, said, but she said, if he comes back to me, an alcoholic or a dope addict, I'll never forgive you. I'll never forgive you. Said, if you put that stuff around my boy that never touched any of it, and he comes back home tanked up on that kind of stuff, said, I'll never forgive. Pretty potent letter. But I believe she had a right to say it. But I tell you one thing, we've got some presidents, and we've got some political leaders, and we got some people that's going to give a mighty big account one of these days. I mean, they're going to have to meet the bill one of these days. And so, really, while we're winning a war, we're losing the main war because we're losing it to home front. Jephthah said, am I going to be captain when it's all over? And they said, yes, you will. He said, all right, Lord, I make a covenant with you. I'll give you the best thing, the first thing. Don't make any difference what it is. When I get back home, I mean, when the battle is over and when I come marching home, he said, the first thing that meets me, I'll give it to you as a sacrifice. Now, he's desperate. Did you know that? Now, folks, you better be careful what you promise God. Just be careful. Now listen, don't be afraid to promise God anything. You see, we got a bunch of cowards who say, you know, we got a bunch of people who say, well, I tell you, 1st of January, I'll never make a resolution. Well, you're a coward. Well, I've made so many, didn't keep them. You're a coward. You're just a coward. I mean, you're just a big sissy. You'll never find this preacher satisfied with the accomplishments of the past. I never will be. And I mean, I want every one of you to just get desperate in your praying that God will give us more souls. Now, that's the only way it can be.
I mean, it, see, it's either right or it's wrong. There's only one way to live, and that's right. See? And we're just going to have victory. Just going to have victory. Most of us just don't make this thing personal. Yes, praise the Lord. Jephthah, are you really willing to fight? He said, yes, sir. Do you mean what you're saying? He said, yes, sir. I really do. Now, fellas, if you make the promise and the commitment that Jephthah made, and we're willing to keep it like he, I'll guarantee you before this service is over, you're going to have what you're hungry for. You're not going to have a half a victory. This is not a halfway place. This is not a piecemeal business. This is a whole way. We're going to get the... Jesus is the whole way, not a half a way. He's the whole way. He's the way all the way in and to heaven. So Jephthah goes to fighting. He goes to fighting. And I want to show you, verse 33. I'll show you how many cities. And he smote them from Aroer even till thou come to Minnith, even 20 cities. You think about it. That old Captain Jephthah, he moved into 20 cities and laid every one of them to the ground. 20. Actually, if you'll study that a little bit further, he captured over 20 cities and did not suffer one defeat. He took every city. He carried out his complete assignment, and when he got his last city, and I mean they'd thrown up the flag and surrendered, and Jephthah with his men and the soldiers that had followed him and cooperated with him, and they said, the war's all over. It's all over. And they said, Captain Jephthah, I don't know where they had maybe a military service and put the oak leaf cluster on him and gave him a bunch of medals, but he said, they said, now then, what do you want to do? He said, I want to go home. I want to go home. He said, if the battle's over, amen, I never want to go home till the battle's over. I want to win every battle I'm supposed to win. No matter how homesick or how weary or how tired, I don't want to leave a foe standing, and I don't want an uncaptured city that I'm supposed to capture for God. I want to win every battle that I'm supposed to win before I go home. Jephthah, what would you like to do? Well, he said, I guess I'd like to go down to the beer joint. No, he didn't. He said, I think we ought to get us some liquor and celebrate. We won over 20 cities and we won every battle. No, he said, I want to go home.

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1: With SRN News, I'm Mary Rose. British Air arrested several men on suspicion of terrorism and explosive charges Sunday near an airbase at the U.S. military that had been using to facilitate strikes on Iran. President Trump was asked about the arrest on Sunday.
2: The arrest in the U.K. was fantastic. Working with Britain, it was an amazing job. We had them under investigation. They were looking to do big damage to our force.
1: A growing debate over academic standards is putting the University of California under scrutiny. Correspondent Richard Boyd reports.
3: More than 2,000 UC faculty members have signed letters raising concerns about students' math and reasoning skills since SAT and ACT scores were dropped from admissions. Remedial courses are reportedly increasing as regents consider bringing testing back. Critics say the current system relies too heavily on grades and short essays, and argue that California must restore academic rigor if its universities are to remain excellent. Richard Boyd reporting.
1: A new survey finds most Americans believe the rule of law is weaker today than it was a decade ago. Correspondent Ron Taylor reports.
4: 56% said the rule of law has declined, compared with 14% who said it's stronger. Democrats were more likely to blame Donald Trump, while Republicans more often cited election reforms. Some analysts argue the deeper problem is cultural, declining respect for law, accountability, and truth across American society. Ron Taylor reporting.
1: Thousands of flights have been disrupted as a powerful nor'easter slams the East Coast. The National Weather Service says the slow-moving storm is expected to dump more heavy rain. More with SRN News.
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5: Here's your forecast on WZYN, the old ship of Zion. High pressure covering the southeast for Valdosta. We're getting sunshine today and upper 80s. Overnight will be clear, low 60s, about 90 and sunny on Tuesday. Around Forsyth, mid 80s and sunny skies today. It'll be clear overnight and then we get mid 80s again on Tuesday and sunshine. I'm meteorologist Steve Hamilton on WZYN and online at WZYN.org.

Greetings, friend. This is Pastor Tommy Turner of the Bible Baptist Church in Landrum, South Carolina, welcoming you to stay tuned for the next 15 minutes as we share God's Word in message and in song. Please listen to the close of the broadcast for all correspondence information. At this time, we will have a song from the good people of our church and then be back with today's message. God bless.

0: You can't be all things to all your church family. You don't have the mental capacity. You don't have the physical capacity. And simply put, we don't know everything. Come on. Now, my one of my talents, Jay, is I know people. I have people call me about plumbing problems, about carpenter problems, about mechanic problems. But what you do? I forward them numbers. That's right. I know. Preacher, do you know? And I'm a good phone book. Some of y'all know. Preacher, I need to say, and I don't care. I'm not fussing about it. But what I'm trying to tell you is this. I get weary because I want to be all things to all men, but God didn't build us that way. Nobody, you can't. I can't be. Amen. Do what you can while you can. And so what I need to understand about myself and what you need to understand about me and me you is that I cannot expect you to be all things to everybody. That's right. Amen. Sometimes I may not answer my phone. Had an individual years ago, and I don't know why I'm preaching this, because it's not in my notes. And I had somebody, they call me every night, not with a problem, just to talk to me about something at bedtime. I ain't talking about once every now and then, every night. 9:30, between 9:30 and 10. As the old timer said, I done bedded down. Preacher, how did you remedy that? Was you mean to him? I said, no. I just called him back at 5 o'clock that morning when I got up. That's when I called him back. You preacher, that could have been an emergency. Trust me, I knew it wasn't an emergency. 5 or 6 days a week at the same time, they was just getting up and getting started, apparently. So I said, Lord, give me a little wisdom on that. I said, oh, don't ignore them. Just call them back when you get up in the morning. That's 5 o'clock. Oh, hey, I missed your call. What's going on? You doing all right? Some of y'all said the preacher's so insensitive. And some folks that think you're the preacher, you're supposed to do that. And folks, I'm not crying. I thank God for allowing me to pastor. I thank God if I can be there for you. I want to be there for you. But I simply said all that to say this. It's got to be a marathon, not a sprint.
1: That's right.
0: Amen. We don't have all the answers, so. So we see the weariness of the saints. Let us not be weary. The Lord said, I know you're going to get weary, but I don't want you to get weary in well-doing. Well, the only way we cannot grow weary in well-doing is not try to do and work outside of our gift.
1: Amen.
0: It will frustrate us trying to do good outside of a gift. And folks, I'm thankful God has placed people in this church, and there's all kind of gifts in this church. I'm talking about all kind of gifts. Folks, you understand, if you understand how to work on a GM motor, you got a gift. And you got job security. I got one Chevrolet and it's in the shop. It's hot and the air conditioner wasn't working. But that's a gift. So therefore, why would I try to figure out something that's not my gift when God's give you the gift?
1: Amen.
0: Huh? That's right. If somebody, Brother Jerry, calls me about grafting trees, I'm not going to try to tell them how to do it. I'm going to say, Jerry can help you with that. Huh? Brother Matthew's not here. He's a plumber. I've given him so much work. he said, "Preacher, I appreciate you thanking me." I said, "You better be glad you're the only plumber in the church. You're getting it all, buddy." I'll give his number out to 50 people. Amen. But weariness of the saint. But then number two, the work of the saint. He said, "Let us not be weary in well doing." Let us not be weary. What's that? Persistently doing God's will. The Lord don't want you to be weary. He wants you to keep praying. He wants you to keep serving. He wants you to keep witnessing. He wants you to keep attending God's house. He wants you to keep doing right, even when no one's watching, or if you aren't being recognized for it. These people in here doing good that we won't know till we get to the judgment seat of Christ, when it really matters. Satan's task is to get us weary so we'll quit doing well. The Lord wants us to keep on doing well, even when we get weary. Did you get a hold of that? That's what the first part of that verse is talking about. I want you to keep doing right, even when you get weary. I don't want you to go in well doing. Understand, when you're doing something from the Lord, that should encourage you, not make you grow weary. Amen. Now, I want to get to number three quickly. We go from the weariness of the saint, the work of the saint, but notice number three, the waiting of the saint. What did he say in the text? Let us not be weary in well-doing, for what? For in due season. Preacher, why do I not grow weary? Because in due season, something's going to happen. In due season, something's going to happen. God's timing is always perfect. I'm going to skip something. I'm going to come back to it, Lord willing. But I want to ask you this question, because it's on my heart right quick while I still got your attention. What are you waiting for? What is it in your life right now that you're praying for and waiting for? And you've been waiting a while. You've been waiting a long time. Now, if you're not praying for it, you may never get it. And if you're not doing well, you may not ever get it. Preacher, what are you trying to say? The Bible says in Ecclesiastes 3:1, to everything there is a season. You understand? Amen. Just because the harvest hadn't come in for you yet doesn't mean it's not coming. Amen.

0: before Pharaoh as the prince of Egypt. You see, and if you follow his life from that, from 17 to 30, I believe I'd have got weary in well-doing. I mean, I believe I'd have got, I mean, man, lied on Potiphar's wife, all that mess, got in prison unjustly. But I'm going to go ahead and say this. And again, I understand, I know what people say, but I will say this. Joseph is the example, and I'm getting off the cart here, that you can be in prison wrongly. Amen. I believe there's people in prison right now, not that some of them are wrong. Amen. They've been lied on. That's how Joseph got put in prison. Somebody lied on him. Now, folks, I don't know about y'all, that'll make a man bitter. And number two, that'll make a man not want to do good. I mean, to keep a right spirit, and then, but God, we understand God kept giving him favor wherever he was at because he kept doing right. God had a plan for his life, and no matter what lie was told on him, come on now, they could stop God from blessing him. Y'all listening? Is everybody listening? No matter what lie was told on him, they couldn't stop God from blessing him where he was, even in prison.
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Good morning. You're listening to WZYN Broadcasting. We're getting our Monday started off with good gospel music and the Word of God. Be at peace. Think about the Lord and His love and His grace. Think about the cross that He died on for you. 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

Well, I have on my heart this morning, folks, Psalm 146. And that's what I'd like to share with you. Just read it a couple an hour ago, and read it to my family this morning. Psalm 146 tells us all that the Lord does. Happy is he that hath the God of Jacob for his help, whose hope is in the Lord his God, who made heaven and earth and sea and all therein is, which keepeth truth forever, which executeth judgment for the oppressed, which giveth food to the hungry. The Lord looseth the prisoners. The Lord openeth the eyes of the blind. The Lord raiseth them that are bowed down. The Lord loveth righteousness. The Lord preserveth the strangers. He relieveth the fatherless and the widow. But the way of the wicked he turneth upside down. The Lord shall reign forever, even thy God, O Zion, unto all generations. Praise ye the Lord. Psalm 146, verses 5 through 10. All that the Lord does, and so much more. Hope you're enjoying your morning, getting things going. It doesn't have to be a mad Monday. It can be a good Monday with the Lord.

I want us to keep to this peaceful music and start off with a hymn that we all love, sung by some beautiful singers, great instrumentation. It is well with my soul. May our eyes be fixed upon Jehovah, our strength and our Redeemer, this morning as we listen to one of the most beloved songs of our treasured heritage, It Is Well With My Soul. Good morning in Forsyth at 89.1 FM, in Valdosta at 8:10 a.m., and around the world at WZYN.org. Maybe this morning you have a soft praise, just something gentle, nothing long, just, I thank the Lord for this. I thank Jesus for being my. I thank Jesus for doing this. Whatever it might be, let the redeemed of the Lord say so on the text line, 229-459-5122. We're starting off our Monday with a hymn that is like a rock for our soul. It is well with my soul. Send in your praises this morning. I'm so thankful we can sing, It Is Well.

Well, we say hallelujah to that we can sing that song by God's amazing grace. It is well. Good morning, everybody. It's already 7:40. We're having a great time enjoying music and getting started. We got some praises on the text line. If you have just a soft, gentle praise, and I'd like to thank the Lord for something this morning, and maybe it could be an encouragement to somebody else. Actually, I know that it will be. Well, this morning we're enjoying those fall temperatures in Valdosta. 59 degrees here in Valdosta. Forsyth, 54. Our high today here in Valdosta is 89, and in Forsyth we're looking at 83. And so there you go. I'm not complaining, not at all, enjoying it. I think the Sunday startup crew talked about fall all day yesterday, so we won't do that again today. They had a good show. But our temperatures for Valdosta this week, all right there, right at 90. That's about where they'll cap off all week long. Evenings right there in the high 60s, and even one night going to get up to 72 as your low. So I'm not really a fan of that right there. But for Scythe, let's look at your extended forecast. A little bit cooler. Your highs are 87, 88. So just 2 or 3 degrees off of Valdosta there, and then your lows are, yeah, they're getting up in the high 60s too. We don't like that very much. At least I don't. I don't know how you feel about it. You might want to sweat, and you know, you might want the gnats and the mosquitoes and everything. That's fine. That's too bad. that's too bad. Yeah, that's how we say it around here. That's too bad that you would want it to be hot. But anyways, we got a good focus listing here on this morning. Mondays are always a little slow, but let's see here. Russia, Australia, New Jersey, North Carolina, California, Massachusetts, New Jersey, Florida, Georgia, Sweden this morning, Mississippi, Tennessee, already this morning waking up with us. We got some praises here. I thank the Lord for saving a sinner like me. Hey, oh, Brother Bo, Brian O'Neill. Oh, good morning, my brother. And very thankful we can have the mind of Christ, BW. There we go, BW. We can have the mind of Christ through the word of Christ. Oh, yeah, thank God. Thank God we can have the mind of Christ. Well, we started off a little slow this morning, and maybe we should pick it up just a little bit with a good old camp meeting song by Brian Free and Assurance. Oh, the glory did roll when he saved that sinner like me, Brother Brian. Good morning, everybody. 7:43. We'll come back with some very important announcements for the day's show and other things coming up.

Good morning, WZYN family. Happy Monday at 14 minutes till 8 o'clock on the 28th. This is the last Monday in September, September the 28th, believe it or not. I hope everybody had a great day yesterday in church. We did. We've had a lot of people that are, we have a lot of folks that are in the hospital, have been in the hospital, different things going on. Today was, yesterday was a different day for sure, and you just never know what's going to happen on a Sunday, but we're thanking the Lord He gave us a good day. And I felt like I was able to communicate what God had put on my heart, and there was liberty to be able to do that. The children sang last night and had some good special music. Choir did good. And we had a good day. And if you hear the sound of my voice and you weren't in church yesterday at Bemis Road Baptist Church, we missed you, and we love you, and we hope you're doing okay this morning as you're getting ready for everything you're doing today. And if you were out of church yesterday, you know, if you were out of church yesterday and you have a pastor and have a church, you need to call your pastor. You need to let him know. Don't let him call you. That's always an uncomfortable conversation. Don't do that. No, you call him. Let him know, hey, pastor, this is what was going on. You should have called him Saturday or Sunday morning. I'm sick this morning, pastor. I'm not feeling well. You always wonder what's going on, then people don't want to talk to you. I'm not against people, and I'm not against you if you don't call me. I'm still for you, but I'm just wondering what's happening. You know what's going on, and people gone a whole Sunday that usually come. Usually the people that come all the time and aren't sick all the time and always have problems all the time for one way or another, they usually are going to call the pastor. Folks that are out every other couple of weeks, they're not going to call the pastor usually. Well, there goes that rant for a little while, but the folks that are there all the time, they'll call you when they're out for Sunday school. I have a man in our church, and he couldn't make it to Sunday school one morning. He said, I know you'll be expecting me, Pastor, but I'm not going to be there for Sunday school. I had a tough morning, and I'm not going to be able to make it. I said, that's fine. But if he wasn't sitting there behind me three rows back in Sunday school open, and I would have been, oh, where's Brother Buddy? But some folks, that's Brother Buddy. So, but some folks, you know, you just, okay, they're not here again. Well, I need to start off more positive, don't I? I'm probably making some people mad right now. Well, truth hurts. Hey, I'm going to get to a song here by the York family. It's how I'm feeling this morning. In a minute, we'll play the song I'm Staying In by the York family. Oh, man, that's a good song right there. And well, I got to tell y'all what we're doing today. In about 45 minutes, a little less than that, we're going to have Pastor Jimmy Burt and Miss Preacher Vicki Burt live on the air this morning. They're going to come in here, and we're going to interview them and ask them questions. And we're so happy to have them with us today. And so I've never done this with both of them. And so I'm looking forward to having them on the air today. Pastor Jimmy Burt, Lighthouse Baptist Church, Lighthouse Christian School, and his wife, Vicki Burt, will be on the air. We'll record it today as well. And so let people know if you're familiar with the 5 o'clock broadcast, Lighthouse Christian School broadcast, if you're familiar with that, that's who we're talking about, the 5 o'clock broadcast. And so, folks, don't miss it today at 8:30 a.m. in about 40 minutes. We'll have Jimmy and Vicki Burt with us from Lighthouse Christian School and Lighthouse Baptist Church. And then also tomorrow we'll have John Joy live in the studio as well. He'll be giving a live devotional for you. John Joy of The Broken Strong will be with us. He's doing a great work in writing books and devotionals and helping people out for sure, so you're not going to want to miss that. And then Thursday we have a special interview on Thursday morning with a Forsyth listener. Actually, it's Monroe County. And a Monroe County listener, Barnesville, Georgia, Shiloh Baptist Church. I'm going to be talking to Miss Richardson, Sue Ellen Richardson. And Shiloh Baptist Church is celebrating 150-year anniversary this Sunday. And Thursday,
I'll be interviewing her because her husband used to be the pastor there, and she wrote a little booklet. She wrote a little booklet on the history of the church, and so that'll be Thursday morning, so we're looking forward to that. After we come back, we have a very, very important announcement, and it's a surprise, and I think it's something y'all are going to love. I'm going to announce that. I'm always full of surprises, aren't I? I'll tell you about that when we come back. It's good to be together again. Oh, yeah, I'm staying in, not going nowhere.

Well, good morning, everybody. We're happy to be with you, and I'm staying in. That doesn't mean I'm staying in the house all day. You might have heard me introduce that song and wondered, what is he talking about? I'm staying in the faith. I'm staying in the Word. I'm staying in the church. There's not much to say. There's not much to say about being faithful anymore. But to God, that's all that matters. I'm staying in. I hope you have that in your heart as well this morning. Our gold member of the day, or better, platinum member of the day, is Jeff Stalvey. And good morning, Brother Jeff. I hope you're having a good day if you're listening. And we appreciate you being a platinum member. Jeff Stalvey, our platinum member of the day. Oh, boys and girls. Oh, ladies and gentlemen. I got an announcement for you today. Yeah, I do. Sure do. I do. Last night I got a good phone call from one of our listeners, a pastor in Blythe, Georgia, Faith Baptist Church in Blythe, Georgia, Pastor Brian O'Neill. And he has agreed to be on the airwaves on WZYN and do a 10-minute morning wake-up devotional. He calls it already Grace and Truth, and he's going to, I think, going to be somewhere in between 6:45 and 7:15. Somewhere in that slot, you're going to wake up with him. I'm thinking I'm going to do top of the hour if we can work it out. I don't know what we're going to do yet, but a 10-minute devotional, it will be good. And so we're going to have him on the air quite a bit before that drops, and so you're going to want to wake up and hear that morning devotional with him. And what a treat that's going to be right there. And that's Brian O'Mill, pastor of Faith Baptist Church in Blythe, Georgia, just right outside of Augusta there. And his church agreed last night to take on the church as a missionary and take on the radio station as a missionary and also have his broadcast on the air. And so I'm looking forward to how God's going to use that and finding the right slot for that. But it's going to be early in the morning. I know for sure it's going to be in between 6:30 and 7:30. And so we'll be able to wake up to Brian O'Neill. How about that? Won't that be good? And pastor of Faith Baptist Church in Blythe. And so something new coming up. Did I tell you it'll be in November? So not won't be. First Monday in November is our launch date, if you will. And, you know, I just thank God that people can get on the station and share the Word of God with you. And so that'll be super special, I know, to our listeners. So you be ready for those updates on the exact time, and I'll keep you right in the loop. That's what we do. I thought we needed one maybe this morning to tap our foot. Leave it all behind. It's a Monday, but we can be happy in Jesus. Honor.

yeah, isn't that good right there? Leave it all behind. That's the truth right there. Oh, I got a good song up here for you in just a few moments. The one that you're going to absolutely love, that we all enjoy together. I think it's One Calls for a Monday Morning. Well, good morning, everybody. I got some few folks on the text line. I know you're tired this morning, so I got a question for you. I've got a cup of coffee in front of me here. I certainly do. Yeah. But I wonder if you do what I do with my cup of coffee. Now, when it's a little chillier outside, I want to do this. I wonder if you do this. Do you warm up your coffee mug before putting your coffee in it? Does anybody else do that? Does anybody else warm up their coffee mug before they put coffee in it so it keeps the coffee a little bit warmer longer? Yes, that's what I like right there, that good sip of coffee. Well, that's what I do, not all the time. But if you want to keep it a little warmer, and then you put your hand on it, just a little warm. I just like it. Now, it's not cold in the station, but hey, I can almost feel fall, you know? Somebody said, the songs, I think I understand what they mean, the songs that you hear on the station by the Hensons makes me think of Bemis Road Baptist Church. Well, that's a compliment. Yeah, church music, I think, is what she's saying there. The Hensons. Yeah, I like hearing the Hensons. We play the Hensons a lot. That's church music. Makes me think of Bemis. Okay. But Brother Bo says, never done that. Period. Well, you know, I mean, it just keeps your coffee a little warmer longer. And I don't it seem like, now, if I'm sitting there next to my Bible and drinking a cup of coffee, that thing's gone in no time flat. But if I'm doing radio, it takes me a little while longer. You know what I mean? So, I don't know. I know everyone loves this next song. At least I would think so. I wouldn't know why you wouldn't. Brady Rodchester Family, and which one do you think I'm going to play? Oh, Things Money Can't Buy. That's what I'm going to play. Oh, we love this one. Oh, it's so good. We're going to play this one, and then we'll key up Brother Paulie's broadcast a little early, because at 8:30, we're going to have Jimmy and Vicki Burt from the Lighthouse Christian School, Lighthouse Baptist Church, live in studio. Precious, precious, faithful servants of the Lord. We'll have them on live at 8:30. Money Can't Buy. The Brady Rodchester Family. Here they go. Oh, this will get your spiritual juices flowing right here. Oh, yes.

0: Oh, yeah, that's it. Brady Rochester family. Things money can't buy. Oh, yeah. 7 minutes after 8 o'clock, and good morning to Griff. Hope you have a great day at school, big dog. All right, don't bite anybody, though, even though I called you big dog. Don't bite anybody. No biting. And my best advice to Griff and to all the children, no biting and no slapping. Griff, have a great day. Have a great day, buddy. 7 minutes after 8 o'clock, your weather today is nice and cool to start with, but it's going to heat up to 90. Really, both in Forsyth and Valdosta. Forsyth is showing 54, Valdosta 58, and Forsyth get up to about 87, Valdosta get up to 89, and so going to warm up. Don't you love don't you love those 40 degrees switches, you know? Yeah, going from that'll hurt you right there. Ragweed's in season right now. It's blooming. Who else has got allergies? Well, I'm pretty good right now. I put a stop to it, or it just stopped. But, yeah, a few folks in my family, my wife, she's got it. It's out, isn't it? It is. It is. But it's that time of the year. All right, here's Evangelist Scott Pauley. I think he's one of the finest preachers in the country, and you'll enjoy him right now. And we're getting ready for the interview with Jimmy and Vicki Burke. Pastor Jimmy of the Lighthouse Baptist Church, Lighthouse Christian School. We're honored to have him in the studio at around 8:30. Here's Scott Pauley with a broadcast entitled Better, Better on Enjoying the Journey. Hey, you don't go anywhere or I'll get you in trouble now. You stay put. Be back in 10 minutes.
1: 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It is vital that we give attention to our families while we can. And it is especially important to give attention to what God says in His Word about our homes. For the next few moments, let's join Scott Pauley as we open the Scriptures and find God's message for your family.
2: Would you like a better family, a better marriage, a better home life? The book of Hebrews is the book of better things. I wish you'd take the time to study it. It is so rich. Jesus Christ, of course, is the one who's better. Better than what? Yes, all the above. Better than everything, better than anyone. And Hebrews moves from this deep doctrinal truth about who Christ is to the most practical areas of life and the way that impacts us. He is a better priest. We have a better country, a better hope, better promises, a better resurrection, better sacrifices, better substance, better testament, better things. And yes, a better marriage, a better home. You see, Jesus Christ makes everything better. And before we read our text today, may I just say, a better home is not getting a better spouse. It's not getting better children. It's not getting a better house or a better job. No, it is discovering what you have in Jesus Christ. Remember, I said it moves from the doctrinal to the practical. Well, I bring you to the last chapter of the book of Hebrews. Hebrews chapter 13 begins this way, "Let brotherly love continue. Be not forgetful to entertain strangers, for thereby some have entertained angels unawares. Remember them that are in bonds as bound with them, and them which suffer adversity as being yourselves also in the body. Marriage is honorable in all, and the bed undefiled, but whoremongers and adulterers God will judge. Let your conversation be without covetousness, and be content with such things as you have, for He has said, I will never leave thee nor forsake thee, so that we may boldly say, The Lord is my helper, and I will not fear what man shall do unto me. Remember them which have the rule over you, who have spoken unto you the word of God, whose faith follow, considering the end of their conversation, Jesus Christ, the same yesterday and today and forever." What a passage. It's all about Jesus, and yet it connects to all of our life. How do you have a better home? Well, number one, learn to love first and most at home. Verse number one begins this way, "Let brotherly love continue." Now, we know the brotherly love, of course, connects to the family of God and loving one another, but where do you think that's supposed to start? At home. It's sad, isn't it, that so many people show more love and kindness to outsiders than those they're closest to. Friend, if you only love at church but you don't love at home, then you know nothing about the love of God, because God's love, first and foremost, is always family love. So begin by learning to love. And then in verse 2 and 3, make your marriage and your home life a ministry. It says, remember those in bonds as bound with them. Remember those that suffer adversity as being yourself also.

0: whoremongers and adulterers God will judge. I would say this, view your home as holy ground. He's specifically referring here to the marital intimacy that God gives. It's God's gift. It's one of God's wedding gifts, if I might say it that way. View it that way, as God's gift to you, not to be misused or abused, not to be soiled with your own lust, not to be brought down to some base way of thinking. No, keep it as holy ground. Guard your heart, guard your eyes, your mind, your home, your relationship. You want a better home? View it as holy ground. And then in verse 5 and 6, overcome covetousness with contentment. In fact, you might want to mark in your Bible the word covetousness. He says, let your conversation or your way of life be without covetousness. And then circle this word, content. Everybody's going to live one of two ways. You're either going to be covetous or you're going to be content. The only cure for covetousness is contentment. You know what covetousness is? Somebody said, yes, it's wanting something somebody else has. Let me give you a different definition. Covetousness is any time I want something that God doesn't want for me. It's wanting something more than God's will. So at its heart, it's discontentment. It is Adam and Eve saying that everything God had given them in the garden was not enough. They needed one more piece of fruit. May I ask you today, is Jesus enough? Is the Lord enough for you? Have you learned the beautiful joy of contentment? Paul wrote a great deal about contentment in his letters. I hope you'll read them, because contentment is one of the great secrets to a joy-filled life and to a joyful home. You want a better home? Well, love at home. Make your marriage a ministry. View your family and home life as holy ground. Overcome covetousness with contentment. And then one more, learn from those who have found the better way. He says in verse 7, remember those that have the rule over you. Follow their faith. In other words, listen to the words and watch the example of people who have discovered this life of contentment and joy and blessing in Christ Jesus. For years I missed this. I disconnected verse 7 from verse 8. Verse 7 says, we're to follow their faith considering the end of their conversation. I thought that meant their end, like the way they died. That's not what it means. Look at the next verse. Here's the end of their conversation. Jesus Christ, the same yesterday, today, and forever. In other words, when you follow someone and their life leads you to Christ, when their life points you to know Jesus better, to experience more of what Christ has for you, oh, then that's someone you should follow very carefully and very closely. Could I challenge every young married couple? Find an older man and woman who have the kind of marriage and love that you admire and want to emulate, and say to them, I want to learn something from you. Watch their example. Learn from them. There's no perfect marriage. Every marriage has its struggle. Find parents who've raised their children, who've done a great job raising their kids, and say to them, teach me some things so I can apply that in my own context. You see, I believe God gives us other people in the family of God to help us in our family. And I believe the Lord has made a way so every one of us can draw nearer to Jesus Christ and guide and guard our homes in a better way. You know, we're living in a world that constantly offers the bigger and better, bigger and better, trying to outdo themselves. Friend, there's only one better one, and there's only one better way, and that is Jesus Christ, who is, listen to verse 8 again, the same yesterday and today and forever. The hymn writer said, all may change, but Jesus never. Glory to his name. So I know what generation we're living in. I know what the world's like right now, but I want you to know what your marriage needs, what your children and grandchildren need is Jesus. They need God's way, which is always the best way. They need the Bible pattern. And I'm convinced and convicted that if we will simply take God's admonitions and follow and obey what he says, that it will bring all of us to a better home life, to a better marriage, to raising better children. And I don't know about you, I'm testifying, not teaching now. That's what I want. I want to be a better husband. I want to be a better father. I really do. Would you pray for me? And I'm praying for each of you. I'm praying that God, by his Holy Spirit, will use the word to help every one of us become everything he saved us to be, and leave that for the generation to follow. I like the way Hebrews 13 ends. Grace be with you all. Amen. Isn't that what we need today? I'm praying that for you, dear listener. May the grace of God be yours today. May the Lord help you to live his better way.
1: For more resources for your

0: marriage and family. Visit us at etj.bible and click on the Take the Next Step link, where you'll find many Bible resources that will strengthen your marriage and equip you to raise your children in the ways of the Lord. We highly recommend Scott's book, New Testament Marriage. In it, you'll discover timeless biblical principles from the husband and wife team, Aquila and Priscilla. And these principles are very applicable to your marriage today. From all of us at Enjoying the Journey, thanks for listening today. And until next time, we pray that you will enjoy the journey.
1: Well, folks, I'm going to be straight honest with you. I didn't hear much of that broadcast. I hope it was good. I'll have to listen to it later because my friends came in here, Pastor Bert and Miss Vicky. And so we were talking. We're getting things set up for our interview here in a few moments. And so you want to be tuned in. If you know Pastor Bert and Miss Vicky, you don't want to miss this. And if you're thinking of somebody in your mind, you're here locally or even abroad, and you're thinking, somebody else needs to know about this. They know Pastor Bert and Miss Vicky. They need to know we're going to be having a live interview. And so you need to text them and let them know. And you might think of somebody right now and you say, well, they can't get the radio. 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WZYN.org. Seven letters and a punctuation. WZYN.org. You just text that link to anybody that would know Pastor Bert and Miss Vicky, and they can listen along. We will record it, but it's always better when it's live. And starting off slow on a Monday morning, that's kind of how it is. Boy, did anybody have to go through the traffic this morning on Bemis. It was something. I looked outside and I said, I'm glad I'm here and not out there. And so it's busy this morning, but we're going to slow down a little bit and kind of like sit around the fireplace, so to speak, and just have a conversation with Pastor Bert and Miss Vicky. Looking forward to it. Here's an old song by Archie Watkins. He's even talking about his Ford truck in this song. He's pouring out blessings on me. Have you looked out this morning and saw all of his blessings? He just keeps pouring them out every morning. He's pouring out blessings. Brother Archie Watkins, it's 820 on WZYN Broadcasting.

And that's who he is. He pours out blessings over and over again. And in spite of who we are, oh, Brother Archie Watkins, he's pouring out blessings. That song gets requested quite a bit. I think that needs to be on that top 100 list. People like hearing that song. It kind of is a good way to start your morning off with. Just, hey, remembering, you know, God's blessings, God's been good to us. And it's just a peaceful voice there. 8:25, one more song, and then we'll have Pastor Burt and Miss Burt with us live on the air. They're sitting here getting comfortable and just talking about good memories and talking about folks, and I love being able to do that. Pastor Burt was really the first person that really supported me when I started pastoring. He was the first person to just come right next to me, put his arm around me, and say, "Go get 'em, boy." He was my cheerleader. We had a lot of good drives to fellowship meetings. If I'd asked his opinion, he'd tell me. If I didn't ask his opinion, he'd keep his mouth shut. And he was a big help to me. And I'm thankful to God for his encouragement to me and his investment into my family. He just don't know, through himself personally and through the work of the school. And I'm blessed to be able to have them with us today, and we honor them. They remind me of my parents when we're in the room together. They really do. And so nonetheless, we're going to have a good time. We certainly are. I've got a treat for them right now, though. They're going to be able to hear this and see this. I think this was a year and a half ago on a Wednesday morning of Jubilee. They were singing to the preachers that were present for the Jubilee. This is the Lighthouse Christian School. I guess this is the younger class, looks like to me. 20 precious young people singing out for the Lord. And I see some of my children here. They've got about a foot taller since then. And precious singing children. And I love Miss Burt leading them in "Tis So Sweet to Trust in Jesus." This was from our Jubilee about a year and a half ago. The Lighthouse Christian School Choir singing.

Well, good morning, folks. It's 8:30 on the button here on WZYN Broadcasting. We're looking forward to interviewing Pastor Burt and Miss Vicki Burt in just a few moments. Would you text a friend and let them know about this special interview? As we get ready for this live interview and for recording as well, we want to hold this in our hands for a long time and pass this on to their children as well. And I think this is something that needs to be kept. And so we'll get ready for all that. And here in the next 60 seconds, you'll hear from Pastor Burt and Miss Vicki Burt of Lighthouse Christian School.

0: Well, good morning, folks. We're here for a special interview with Pastor Burt and Miss Vicki Burke. Tell everybody just good morning.
1: Good morning, everybody.
2: Well, good morning.
0: There we go. Happy to have y'all. And we got y'all just cozy back here. Just imagine there's a fireplace and you have a hamburger, Pastor Burt, and you have some fried fish, Miss Vicki.
1: No, that'll make it.
0: That'll make it for sure. Now, you got to tell us now, you've been in this area a long, long time, and I love driving the roads with Pastor Burt. Do you know, Miss Vicki, he never takes the same way there and back?
1: He never takes the same way anywhere.
0: He knows this countryside better than anybody. But how long, Pastor Burt, have you been in ministry?
2: I'm only 29.
0: Okay.
2: A little over 50 years, probably about almost 60 years now.
0: Wow.
2: Full time at Lighthouse. We've been there. This is our 43rd year at Lighthouse and everything. And full time ministry, 52 years.
0: 52
2: in,
0: years.
2: Yeah, you know, in full time ministry.
0: Well, you got my age beat. Yeah, got my age beat. And so I want to go way back to how it all started, and it all starts with God. So how did you get saved, Pastor Burt? Just tell people how you got saved, what that looks like, if you don't mind.
2: Don't mind at all. I was in high school. I had a twinkle in my eye for a little girl. She sat here beside me, and we was high school sweethearts. And one of the ways for me to go visit or to be with her, I had to go to church.
0: Oh, and you got so, him, didn't you?
1: I did.
2: I went to church, and under the preaching of the Word of God, God convicted my heart, and I surrendered to the Lord when I was 14. And at the age of 15, I surrendered to preach. And Brother Kenneth Clout was responsible for that. And matter of fact, I was going through some very rough times in my teenage years. I was fixing to leave home and stop by Brother Cloud's home. And he talked to me. He said, "Jimmy, when are you going to quit running?" And I said, "What do you mean?" He said, "Don't you think God wants to do something with you?" And with that, God just burned my heart. And I knew I was on pastor a church, and I knew I was on start a church. I just didn't know when. And where some folks goes off to college for, you know, 4 years to get their degree, I went to University of Hard Knocks for about 9 years. Although I have gone back and got some education, believe it or not. Meeting Vicki was the light of my life, and we dated some 8 years before she talked me into marrying her.
0: Well, I've never heard that before. Now that light bulb went off there. You all
1: not really dating.
0: 8 years.
2: She came off to college and to Valdosta, and of course I came right behind her.
0: Wow.
2: And everything, and we've been here in Valdosta ever since.
0: Now, we're going to get to her salvation here in a moment, but I'm just curious. Do you know the age difference between you and Brother Ken Cloud?
2: He's probably 15 years older than I am, 20.
0: Oh, wow. I didn't realize.
2: He was a young person.
0: Yeah, you know, you think of it now, and it's kind of but when they were younger, he had a great impact on your life, didn't he?
2: He's big time. I would say the two preachers that has helped me the most over the years was Brother Gene Wishart.
0: Yes.
2: And then Brother Kenneth Cloud. Brother Cloud, when we started Lighthouse, he was a yearly thing. He came to preach for
0: really?
2: Me every year.
0: Really?
2: You know, and I remember him setting me down. He said, "I need to talk to you." And of course, he don't mix words.
0: No.
2: And he's pretty straight. He said, "You got too big of a heart." He said, "What you're doing, you got to learn to let people hit the wall and then pick them up and love them." He said, "What you're doing is jumping in the middle of it and they're hitting you, and you're hitting the wall.
0: Oh, my.
2: And but it's little things like that you don't learn in a classroom or in a book. And he was a big, big help to me down through the years, and still is.
0: Sure.
2: I still look up to him and everything. And Brother Wise Hart was, he was a working preacher. When I was with him, and I guess we really became closer when I started Lighthouse several years later, because if he needed something, he'd call me. If he wanted to go to a meeting, he called me. And but he helped me big time. Matter of fact, he was the first one that got me going with soul winning. Really? He just handed me a bunch of tracks, said, go, excuse me. He said, go visit. I had never been door knocking in my life at that time.
0: Really?
2: And lo and behold, I went out, started knocking on doors, and lo and behold, had a couple get saved. And had another fella, went and got him a job, all from my visitation. And but Brother Wisehart was responsible for educating me on how to minister. And so, of course, he got me involved in the camp ministry, and that's what excited me about the school. When I was a teenager, my goal was to coach. I wanted to coach so bad and everything, but then when God called me to preach, I said, well, my coaching career was over. But God gives you the desires of your heart.
0: Amen.
2: And Brother Wisehart was responsible for me to come out here to coach at Lounge Christian for 3 years. And we were very successful. And but that gave me the desires of my heart. And from that time to this today, I don't have that burning desire to coach. I do have that burning desire to pastor.
0: Amen.
2: And I do have that burning desire to do things in the church. And I can't do as much what I want to do. My old body just won't let me get it done. And if I was a teenager, I would be one of those kids that would be what they call, what, HDD or something. I want things done yesterday, not today.
0: Sure.
2: I'm hyper. But it was back when I was 14 years old. God saved me on a Sunday night in a church. And I've never looked back.
0: Amen. You know. Miss Vicki, is he hyper?
1: No, not a bit.
0: You, Pastor, you go ahead and clear yourself up what you need to do there. Now, Miss Vicki, tell the folks how you got saved.
1: Oh, I was probably, I think, right at 10 years old when I got saved at Pine Park Baptist Church in Cairo, Georgia.
0: Is Pine Park still there?
1: Pine Park is still there.
0: Is that
1: it's
0: great?
1: Still there. As a matter of fact, we have our burial that's going to be at Pine Park Baptist Church. We have
0: really?
1: Our plots there.
0: Okay.
1: Yes, we do there from the church there. That's where I got saved too. And
0: how did you grow up in a Christian family? Did that look like that or
1: not really?
0: Okay.
1: My mother.
0: So who reached you?
1: Actually, I had a lady that was a teacher, school teacher, and she would come by and pick me up and take me to Sunday school. Her name was Miss Elizabeth, and she would take me to Sunday school at Pine Park. And I loved it there. I loved it at Pine Park. But I wasn't saved at that time. And there was a big revival there at the church. And the night of that revival, when I was in the fifth grade, I think it was, but that night in the revival, I knew that God had stirred my heart. And I came forward and asked the Lord to save me, told him I was sorry for being a sinner and that I wanted to be saved and trust him to be my Savior. And my neighbor came forward too at the same time. And later in life, he was killed in a car wreck.
0: Oh my.
1: And so I thought, you know, thinking back on it, I thought, wow, you know, it was a great thing that at the same time that we were, you know, we had trusted the Lord to be our Savior.
0: Sure.
1: But that night, when I went home, I'll never forget this because I lived in a house that had three of us were in the same bedroom, and I was on top bunk, and I got on top bunk, and all I could think of was, I'm going to be at heaven first because I'm on the top bunk. I'm going to get there first. I'm on top bunk. But I was so excited to trust the Lord. And then later on, I thought the Lord was calling me to be a missionary.
0: Okay.
1: I thought, Lord, I want to be a missionary. I want to go. I want to, you know, I want to serve you. Little did I realize how big of a mission a pastor's wife could be.
0: Right.
1: How much that could have.
0: And we're gonna talk about that. Now, how old were you when God was putting on your heart missions and stuff. When God said, I've got something specific for you.
1: I was about 13 years old.
0: That.
1: And then at 14 years old, I taught my first Sunday school class. The lady that was next door to me taught the class, and one day she ran over and brought her books to me and said, Vicki, can you teach this class today? I can't be there. And I'm thinking, what? It was a little beginner class. Well, then she was out more and more, and I did it more and more. And so pretty soon they were going to have to replace that position in the church. And so I said, I'll be glad to do that if you like. Well, you know, I'm 14 years old, and, you know, the trustees were thinking, you don't have a 14-year-old teaching in Sunday school. But the pastor said, she's the only one that comes here an hour earlier than anybody else to get everything ready up, you know, ready. And so they let me come on for then. So I was super excited and started Sunday school then myself.
0: And you probably, that opportunity been given to you like it was at 14, you probably look at young ladies and young men the same way and say, hey, let's start them in early.
1: Yes.
0: Get them involved in the church.
1: Yes.
0: If they're, you know.
1: Yes.
0: Showing that desire.
1: Yes. And we have 14-year-olds that do great at our school and our church, you know, doing that same thing by leading others. You know, because you have your own children who do that.
0: And I see that so much.
1: Yes.
0: And you both are from Cairo, right?
1: Right.
0: But how did you get to Valdosta? What was the first step to Valdosta?
2: The college.
0: The college, okay.
2: We came off to college over here and everything. This is, Vicki came first, and she was at college, and then I came following, and we've been here ever since.
0: Okay. And go ahead.
1: Yeah, I came to Valdosta State because I got a scholarship there. I did not have the money to go to college.
0: Okay.
1: My parents didn't have any money, and so I thought I wasn't going to get to go to college. And then all of a sudden, God just put this scholarship in my hand to go to VSU. And so I came up to VSU, and that's where we started.
0: Now, for the local community that's listening, did you go to the building back in the day across from where SGMC is now? Is that where your classes were?
1: Salus Mahone School.
0: Oh.
1: Was my first school, taught there.
0: Valdosta.
1: Oh, no.
0: At Valdosta State, where did you go to school at? Where was the campus?
1: Oh, the campus was where it is now.
0: Oh, okay.
1: The whole campus is still there.
0: Well, I'm sorry. I jumped the gun. Because it used to started across from SGMC. And I wondered if you went to that building.
1: Well, there is a building there that's one, and that was actually there when we were at the other part of the college, but we were at the other part of the college.
0: And so that leads me into my next question for you. You have a history with this community and the Valdosta school system that honestly I don't know a lot about, and I would certainly like for you to kind of tell the folks what kind of impact you had in the school system and educating children and what that looked like from that step from Valdosta State University and then to the school system, I guess?
1: Right.
0: Yeah, tell us about that.
1: Okay. My first job in the school system was as a teacher's aide, a paraprofessional.
0: Okay.
1: It was my last year of college at VSU, and I loved being at Salus Mahone. I loved, you know, being there with the kids and teaching and working in there. And with that start, you know, right there, I finished my education and then started at Salus Mahone. I was offered a job there and began teaching there at Salus Mahone and loved it there.
0: How many years?
1: I think I was there 6.5 years, almost 7 years, when the superintendent came and asked me if I would come to the superintendent's office and be a curriculum director for the school system.
0: So your role was a curriculum director?
1: To start with, yes.
0: And how long were you in the system?
1: I was in the system for 32 years. I started as a curriculum director. Well, first started as paraprofessional. That was my first job. My last job, my highest job, was interim superintendent of Valdosta City Schools.
0: Oh, my.
1: There.
0: So. Now, somebody's hearing this now, Pastor. They're hearing this and like, well, that's kind of interesting. You know, you got Pastor Burt, you have a Christian school, you have a church, you're working there. Why did you feel like that was God's will, Pastor Burt, and you supported what she was doing all those years? Everything doesn't have to be cut out the same way, you know?
2: The amazing thing is the one that put her into education at the superintendent's office was her and my high school principal, who came from Cairo to begin. His name was Ralph Brandon. And when we started the church and everything, and immediately we started the church in June the 5th of 1983. That August, we started the Christian school. And Brother Brandon came to me, and he said, "Don't start a school." He said, "That's the worst thing you could do." And back then, what motivated me was the fact that I wanted my boys to grow up to have a Christian education. And my goal was not for them to become athletes. My goal was for them to become Christians and serve God. And so we went on and started the Christian school. And the amazing thing is, right before he retired, and he went to Africa, his daughter was called as a missionary, and he came back home. He had Vicki and I over for a steak supper, and I'm not talking about one of these little thin steaks. I'm talking about one of these big old steaks that would make about 10 hamburgers out of it. But he fed us, and he told me right before play, he said, "I appreciate you not listening to me and everything, and I appreciate what you're doing." And he supported us right all the rest of the time. I'm not against education. I'm against government education. I think every parent ought to have the right to educate their children. And God given us that opportunity. I don't think we're in competition with Lighthouse, with any other Christian schools, or even public schools. Now, we play public schools even now in the thing. Why? Because we want to be a testimony.
0: Amen.
2: And we want to be able to reach out. There's kids that are hurting that needs the Lord. And Christian education is a way to do it. My thing is, if you're going to have a Sunday school, why not a Monday school? And what I saw in my early years is the fact that we was not educating the Christian. We were giving them sermons on Sunday morning, and most of it was salvation. If you've been saved, you know, you need something to chew on. And the burden for Christian education has always been on my heart. And we're still very involved with that. So it's never been a problem. I just want to do more.
0: Amen.
2: You know.
0: Now, you kind of took the question. I was going to ask you what gave you a heart for Christian education. But Miss Vicki, what gives you a heart for education, but it's specifically investing in Christian young people?
1: The young people themselves.
0: Yeah.
1: That's what makes that. I love kids, and it's just my heart.
0: It is.
1: It's just my heart. And I think that's what caused me to want to stay in education there.
0: Well, you know, I've seen these folks close. I've known these folks for almost 20 years now, and but I've seen them closely for the last 5 years, and I see your heart for individuals, and your heart for people, and just that individual, and I've seen especially your Miss Vicki's empathy towards little people and little hearts. I've seen Miss Vicki's empathy towards mothers. You can't help but walk down the hallway and see Miss Vicki with somebody that probably never will go to church. She has a heart that they would go to church. but you're still investing in the family and supporting that family with Christian values and those little children that are being raised in that home. And that really is what it's all about, isn't it?
2: Absolutely. One of the things that has blessed us tremendously, we have 6 grandkids. 2 of them are in full-time service today down in Key West. Yep. Now, I wish they was here in God's Green Acres, but right now that's where they're at. We've got 2 in Bible college, and God has really blessed. And then we have 1 that has graduated from Bible college that is on our staff at Lighthouse. And then we got 1 more that's still in high school. And to see our kids and how God has used them is just there's not words you can put it in. But it's just not our kids. It's the kids that's in our school. When you see God did something in their hearts and their life, and when they step out, it makes a difference. I remember years ago, there was an older lady in our church that could not mow her grass. 2 of our teenage boys went over there every Saturday to mow her grass. That just is dynamite to me. That's like throwing gas on fire. When you see young people step out without being made, yeah, without being threatened, or without anything, they just want to do something for the Lord. That's worth serving God for.
0: Amen. That's right. That's right. Yeah, I'm thinking of Jordana. You talk about gold. That girl. You know why I think she's gold? Because my kids come home without me asking anything and tell me how much they love going to school and love Jordana's class. You know, a heart of a child will tell it all.
1: That's exactly right.
0: You know, you don't have to pump and prime them, do you? And they love Jordana. She's gold. I mean, she is. You know, Paul said of those that he led to Christ and those that were discipled, he said, they're my joy and crown. Mm-hmm. And I can see the twinkle in both your eyes when you talk about your children and grandchildren. They're your joy and crown.
1: That is exactly right.
0: That's your investment. Now, I'm going to flip the script and do it like it's not supposed to be done.
1: Oops.
0: I would ask Pastor Bert, what advice would you have for young pastors in the ministry or even young preachers in the ministry? And then I would ask Miss Bert, what would your advice be to young pastors' wives in the ministry, something like that. But I'm going to break the law and switch it.
1: Okay.
0: Because I would like to hear my mom say, what advice would you have for a young Johnny Atchison or a young Justin Atchison? So you were the wife to young Jimmy Burt, mm-hmm, and you go through layers, don't you?
1: Yes.
0: In life, you go through stages. We all have to grow. We talked about those layers yesterday. Everybody's got to grow. I preached yesterday about Peter. First thing he did is he thrust out a little from the land. Then God told him to launch out, and then he forsook all and followed Christ. And the Christian life is like that, and pastoring's like that. When you're younger, you just don't know, and so you learn. So, Miss Vicki, you're the guinea pig.
1: Okay.
0: To a young pastor or somebody younger in the ministry that's a pastor, what advice would you give to them? Could be ministry, could be family. What advice would you give to the pastor that's young?
1: Probably my advice would be, seek ye first the kingdom of God and his righteousness, and all these things shall be added unto you. That would be my first advice.
0: Seek him first.
1: Seek God first. I can remember when we were first married and he was first pastoring at Owsley Baptist Church here in Valdosta, Georgia.
0: Oh my.
1: And when he was there, we lived at Orley West, here. There was a section for college students there.
0: How about that?
1: We lived there. And we had kids that would come over every Tuesday to our house. And we enjoyed that so much that we started taking them out to Owsley because they didn't go anywhere.
0: Sure.
1: And we would take them out. And that was our first little bus ride in our little old car to get there for that. But that was a blessing to me. And to other wives, I'd say hang in there. That there are times you'll be discouraged. There are times you'll be defeated. But you've got to always put those eyes up to the hills and let the Lord know that he's the one that's in control, not us. And that would be my recommendation.
0: We've all had these conversations, if we're honest with one another. I wish April was sitting right here, but she's at Lighthouse doing what she loves to
1: yes,
0: do.
1: Yes, she is, and we love her.
0: But, you know, we've all had those conversations as a couple on a Sunday night. Might not be every night, but let's look at each other and say, now we're going to stay in. We're not going to quit. We're not coming off the wall, right? No way we're coming off the wall. We might think about it a few times, but we've done made up our mind. We're not going to quit on the Savior. But we say in sections of the ministry, if you will, you'll say, I ain't doing that again. You know, I ain't going that far again. I'm not doing that. I'm not getting anything back. Just tell us how, maybe Miss Vicki, how do you fight through that and just keep going and just, even as a couple, to keep, I mean, y'all have not quit for 50 years, praise the Lord. There had to have been some times when you got to the bottom of the barrel and was scratching for a crumb.
1: Keep your chin up and your knees down, and you'll never have to wear a frown.
0: There you go. Man, she's got an answer for everything, doesn't she, brother?
2: She sang that to me so many times until it's unreal.
0: Amen. Yeah.
2: She had sung that song to me so many times. It's unreal, especially in my younger days.
0: Oh, wow. That's great. Hey, now, Pastor Burt, advice to younger pastor wives. You know, wives in the ministry. Trying to talk about, we've got a couple here been together. It's not one person.
1: 54 years.
0: Got to do it together. What advice would you give to wives?
2: Again, the key part is keep your eyes on the Lord. Whatever you do, you follow the Lord. But then keep the home life home.
0: Oh,
2: and make sure the home is your priority. As a preacher's wife, that is the priority. And one of the things Vicki has done down through the years is as she's always done the little things to make the home special. And I would tell a preacher's wife today, a young preacher's wife, keep the spark in the home, whatever you do. That's your ministry. Mm-hmm. Without that, you won't have a ministry. A lot of preachers today is no longer in the ministry because of the fact that they didn't have the home life that they ought to have had. And I think the woman is behind it. The old saying, behind every good man is a better woman, that's really true. And
1: should I say amen? No.
0: You're funny.
1: Not really. I'm teasing.
2: But it's important as a pastor's wife to stay close to the Lord, but also stay close to her husband and keep her eyes on the husband, not on the problems within the church. There are always going to be problems, and everybody has problems. To me, problems are opportunities to see how great God is.
0: You know, you said the little things in the home, and mom is good at that. I remember growing up as a boy, and they didn't let us know that they were poor. We didn't know that they were poor. They made things special. We didn't know no different, you know, and we know about those things, don't we? But it's the little things that make a difference in a child's
2: Absolutely.
0: Life and even in the relationship between the husband and the wife. And you know, there's a lot. I don't know. Maybe Pastor Burt can give his advice on this. Are there things in ministry that? Oh boy, I don't know if you're going to agree with this. I don't know how everybody's going to feel about it. But here goes. Are there things in the ministry that you just bury yourself?
2: Say that again.
0: Are there things in ministry? Would you recommend burying things yourself? And not necessarily keeping them from your wife, so the home can be precious, so she doesn't have to bear that. Well, what's your philosophy on that?
2: I think there's some things that takes place in other families' lives that the wife shouldn't know about.
0: Yeah.
2: Yes, I don't bring everything home.
0: That's what I meant.
2: I think that's the one of the. I mean, I'm also the pastor to the folks there at Lighthouse, but I'm also her pastor too. And by looking at that mentality, you don't want to overload her with a lot of extra burdens. So as a pastor, no, I don't share everything that goes on with her, although she can see through me a lot of times.
0: That's good right there.
1: He doesn't have to share a suit in his eyes.
0: Yeah. And Miss Vicki, can you understand that? Have you had to learn to understand that?
1: I have had to learn to understand that, hey, you don't need to know everything as a wife, because we just need to know what God wants us to know. That's it. And He'll guide every step that we take if we do that.
0: Oh, wow. Now, I want to, one more thing. You've been on radio here for a long time. I don't really know how long you've been on 8:10 a.m. before WZYN, you know, and Bemis Road Baptist Church owned and operated the station. How long do you think you've been on the 5 o'clock spot?
2: Well, at first we started at the 3 o'clock.
0: Okay.
2: And when y'all took over here, we was already on the radio station for, I don't know, 4 or 5 years.
0: Okay.
2: And but then the spot, the 5 o'clock came on, came open, and we took it. And so we've been on it ever since.
0: Wow. Well, we've had it 10 years, so probably about 15 years. I remember I was doing our Share-a-thon Jubilee, and somebody called the phone and said, "Why is Pastor Bert's broadcast not on?" You know, I don't know who it was, you know, because we do live work there all week long, you know, during the week of Share-a-thon raising money. I thought that was pretty cute. Talk about radio and what that's meant to you and why you keep doing it.
2: Radio is one of those avenues that you can get the gospel out to people that won't come to your church. I'm not opposed of new technology. I can remember in my younger days where preachers would preach against radio and TV and everything else out there. But technology is not something that the devil has to have his way. I think we as God's people need to be able to use the technology for the glory of the Lord. Radio is just a way to get the gospel out, and it's a burden. Now, it's a lot of work, but it's also well worth it, just being able to share the gospel. I do have folks from time to time that stop me and say, "Hey, we hear you." Matter of fact, just a few weeks ago, we had a guy to stop in at the church and said they go to church here in town, but they go to the early service, and when they get out, he turns me on and listen to our broadcast, which I think is awesome. But radio is a means of getting the gospel out, and one of the biggest blessings over the years is that when you walk around town and then somebody comes up and said, "Hey, I just want you to know, I pray for you because I listen to the radio station."
0: No, that's great.
2: That is awesome to me and everything. And that puts a little gas in your tank to keep you going.
0: Well, I know in radio, if you hear one of those, there was 10 more. Mm-hmm. And correspondence these days in radio has gotten really, really bad because people just don't like write letters, period. They just don't do that. And so it always is good to hear from somebody. I was in Chick-fil-A the other day, and somebody came up to me and said to me, they said, "Oh, Pastor Justin." I think he referred to me as Pastor Justin. And I said, I didn't know who he was. And he said, "Oh, we love your preaching." I said, "Well, thank you so much." And I said, "How do you listen?" "Oh, listen on the radio." And I said, "Okay." And I said, I got talking, and he said, "And I like Pastor Bert, too." That's exactly what he said, "like Pastor Bert." I said, "When do you listen to him?" "Oh, I listen to him on the other station." And so he must have been referring to your live broadcast.
2: Yes.
0: And so those things are always a blessing, just cool drink of water and a dry land for sure when we hear those. We appreciate your broadcast, being on, being faithful, and always enjoy that. That's always good. So are y'all going to keep at it? Are you not? You're not going to draw back. You're going to keep fighting, right?
2: Absolutely. Somebody asked me the other week. Said, "Preach, when are you going to retire?" I don't know if a preacher is supposed to retire. I don't want to retire. I want to refire.
0: Amen.
2: I mean, I want to I want to do more. I've got more things that even today there at Lighthouse, I can't get them done. And I think I'm going through a different period of my ministry. We're used to at a younger age, if you're not going to do it, get out of my way and I'll get it done. Now I'm having to wait and delegate more, and it's a whole different ball game. But the reward is when you see people get the job done, and it gets accomplished. So I want to do more, not less, in my latter days here on earth. I don't want to quit.
0: You know, I'm listening to him. There is great joy, isn't there, to see other people get involved in doing things, isn't it? It's almost a greater joy than you doing it.
1: The joy of the Lord is my strength, and that's
0: yeah.
1: it.
0: Yeah, seeing it. People do it, and that's a great thing. Well, I want to say to both of y'all, thank you for being on today. It was precious. I loved it, and we look up to both of y'all. Thank you for your service, and we pray the best days ahead for Lighthouse Christian School, Lighthouse Baptist Church. We're at Lighthouse Christian School. Our children are there because of y'all too and your family. And I told somebody the other day, these were my words. I won't tell you who I told this to. But one of the reasons, and the biggest reason why I'm at Lighthouse, I have been at Lighthouse with my children for 5 years, is because I can be who I am and my children can be who they are while they're there. I don't feel like I have to be anybody different and they have to be anybody different. We're accepted there. We're loved there. And I feel like it's that way with them. Does that make sense to you?
2: Absolutely.
0: It makes a lot of sense. Well, yeah. I think that can be that way when there's no pretense and hypocrisy. And you can just be yourself. Walk into the gym, whether it's a game, whether it's a classroom. It just feels... Nobody likes to be in an environment where they have to put on some sort of front or something like that. Just be yourself. And I think that's a friendship that God has given us over the years. And I'm thankful for that. And I pray the very best for the ministry.
2: Brother, I appreciate the fact that when you started here and the fact that God opened up the door, I remember giving you one word of advice. I said, Justin, you can bring the preachers together with that radio station. And you can use that station to join the hearts of God's men in this area. And you have done that. And that has been a blessing to me to be able to see that form. But through the radio station, you have done tremendous to our community. And you're reaching out even more. Your horizons are bigger. Keep it going, brother.
1: God does good.
0: God is good. It's been the Lord's doing, and it's marvelous in our sights. Thank you for those kind words. And, you know, we have had a lot of conversations, not as many here lately, but I don't remember you saying that. But just because I don't remember you saying that doesn't mean I didn't take that advice. And I did listen, and I did do what I could do in those beginning phases to make that happen. And I still almost do that naturally without thinking about that, because I remember you telling me that. Because it is a unique avenue. And both of you know, I don't know if you know, Vicki, God's done a great thing. We're going to have an FM station here in Valdosta.
1: Jimmy was telling me.
0: How about God? Yeah. Isn't that, it's just amazing.
2: God's good.
0: He's good all the time. And so thank you. Thank you for those words of advice. I remember talking to you about many, many things. And like I said before we started the interview, this man right here, Jimmy Burt, was the first one to really say, come with me. Literally, come with me. Ride with me. I'll take you. And we went to where all did we go eat? We went to the
1: I know you went to eat.
0: Yeah, Tallahassee, Seminole Wind. We went to the Market Diner. Is that where that's at?
2: Yes.
0: In Tallahassee, a time or two. We probably went to Whataburger, more than likely. We went to all his favorite places, and he just poured into me. I remember so, Miss Vicki, I remember one time I had to ask him something. He said, well, since you ask, I'll tell you.
2: Hey.
1: He usually doesn't have to tell you that. he just tells you.
0: He was kind. Well, April tells me, she says, I'll be giving somebody advice, and then we'll get down the road later somewhere and be just me and her together. And she goes, you know, everybody doesn't want to hear your advice. I don't know if you know that or not. I'm just trying to help them. Well, they don't see it that way. We are just trying to help, right?
2: That's absolutely.
0: It's been a joy today. Thank you for being with us, and we're praying for y'all. Pastor Bert, Miss Vicki, we love y'all so much. Pastor Bert, do you have enough strength to just close us out in prayer? Would that be
2: absolutely
0: okay? Thank you, guys.
2: Our Heavenly Father, we want to thank you so much for the opportunity you've given us here this morning. And I pray, Heavenly Father, for this radio station in a way in which you can use it and Father, to further the gospel beyond any imagination.
0: Oh,
2: and
0: my.
2: We pray, Heavenly Father, that souls will come to a saving knowledge and lives will be changed and God's people will become stronger than ever before, all because of the gospel going out over the airways. And we just pray, Father, for Brother Justin as he ministers here. Jesus. Give him the wisdom that he needs in order to keep the ball in the court. And Lord, we just want to praise you and thank you so much for what you do. In Jesus' name, amen.
0: I'd like to pray. Heavenly Father, I pray you be with Pastor Bert, Miss Vicki. You know the needs of their health. You know the needs of their ministry. You know the needs of their family. And God, I pray you'd meet them according to thy will, that you'd marvelously bless them and their ministry. We ask that you'd give them very, very good days, and your favor and grace would rest upon them. And I pray, God, that you would be with that school and the staff and the teachers. And God, I pray that you'd fill them with your power and your strength to keep on. I pray they'd have the heart and the compassion as they pour into children day by day. And I pray that children would not just be educated, but they'd turn into servants of the Lord out of that school. And bless the church as well as they hold all things up. Thank you for good friends. In Jesus' name we pray. Amen.
2: Amen.
0: Thank y'all so much. What a joy.
1: That was fun.
0: Well, that was special now, folks, wasn't it? They're familiar with the Avery family more and more, and we'll be right back.

folks, and what a great interview. I really, really enjoyed that. I hope you did as well. And Pastor Burt and Miss Vicki Burke, that was great. That was great. But I got to talk to y'all about something I can't go with yet. No. I got a bone to pick with some people. Y'all were talking about me yesterday on the Sunday Startup.

0: right, come over here, TK. Ah, you can't get away from me. No, no. I'm looking at this text line here, and I'm just, you know, seeing who's texted in and everything. And I notice my name here underneath James Burke's name. And it says, Brother Justin says unctionize. I don't think that's a word. And then HBTK says, I don't know if half of what he says are words.
1: You do have the history of inventing things the way some of your words are a challenge to figure out what you really meant because it's not in the dictionary. But we are okay with that. We've gotten used to it.
0: Well, and yeah. Then I tell her this story off the air, and she says, I said, I think they pick on me on Sunday Startup when I'm not listening. And she says, just as casually as can be, she says, well, you make it very, very easy. What am I supposed to do with that?
1: Just, it's you. It's just you being you, and we love it. It's yeah, okay. Guilty.
0: I guess when you do radio and you talk for 2 hours, 2.5 hours every morning, I think you got to get used to it.
1: You do. And just talking to the glass wall is a difficulty in itself. So you got to be all up in your head and doing all kind of things. And with that comes out words that are not really words.
0: I just love it when I've said something and didn't realize it. And then the text line just blows up. Did you hear what you just said? I go, oh, man.
1: Oh, yeah, yeah.
0: No,
1: yeah.
0: I didn't.
1: Just so you know, the text line is just a small percentage of the ones that are saying it and just not texting to you. What did he just say? That is not even a word. Yeah, wait. We may talk about you sometime. Yeah, yeah. But in love, absolutely.
0: In love.
1: Yeah, yeah.
0: Thursday?
1: Yeah.
0: Thursday?
1: Uh-huh. What about Thursday?
0: Thursday?
1: Yeah.
0: Yeah?
1: Thursday? Yeah, yeah.
0: Good with Thursday?
1: Oh, I'm good. What?
0: Uh-huh. She's going to do the show Thursday.
1: Oh, whoops. Okay. I agreed to something I didn't know. Okay. Yeah. All right. Yeah. Yeah. Well, I have to pencil you in because, you know, that's the first day of the month. And, yeah, that's some fun days.
0: Mm-hmm. One day a week, TK is going to do the morning show.
1: Oh, my goodness.
0: Yeah.
1: Y'all hold on. Don't leave me. Don't make it where you don't listen.
0: Oh, she loves being with y'all.
1: I do love y'all. Being with y'all. Yeah, I'll be with you.
0: Now, what was that supposed to mean? Did y'all hear that?
1: And talking on that mic with nobody listening, nobody sitting here. Now, that's another world. That's a whole other world. But I'll do my best. I am
0: she
1: willing.
0: She does a great job.
1: I'm willing.
0: She gets preachy like me sometimes, too.
1: See, in little doses. I don't do the big ones. I do the little, you know.
0: Yeah.
1: Yeah. Yeah.
0: And I'm like, I'll be driving down the road. Ow, come on now. We just listened to your morning refresh. I'm just playing with it.
1: Yeah, yep.
0: It's good to have that interview, wasn't it?
1: It was. It was really good. And I wanted to say it, but I kept my mouth shut and I stayed over in the corner where I was supposed to be. But the one thing that stands out to me in the Burke's ministry, in the school, is character. They do emphasize character to those young people, and you see it as they go along. Those kids really do show Christian character because that's what's poured into them. You see it all over the place in the classrooms, in the hallways, in their speeches, in their talking. That character,
0: and that is good,
1: is exactly what young people need, and that's made a difference in your children.
0: Yes. You're exactly right on character. That's a great takeaway.
1: It is.
0: I think you're right.
1: Yes, absolutely.
0: I think you're right.
1: I usually am.
0: I think you're right. Yeah, I've learned to say that maybe a half dozen times. I think you're right. It really helps with all relationships. If you tell people they're right, you really will get on their good side.
1: For a minute. Yep, for a minute.
0: Having fun together. Here's Evangelist Stacy Piercy. I have somebody with me. And then you'll hear Sound Doctrine. Be back.

0: 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Glad to have you with us. And thanking our Platinum members today. Our Platinum member of the day is Jeff Stalvey of Hayhira, Georgia. Thank you, Brother Jeff. Standing with Christian Radio all these years that we've had the station. Thank you, Jeff Stalvey. And thank you to all of our businesses, churches, and individuals that stand with Christian Radio. People are talking about TK. She's the topic of conversation. Tell TK to sit in a mirror in front of. Tell TK to sit a mirror in front of her when she is on the air. Then she will have someone to talk to. I talk to myself when I need an expert opinion on things. Well, how do you like that?
1: I need to know who stated those words of wisdom.
0: TK is the one that said, no, excuse me, TW is the one that said,
1: all right,
0: if you need to talk to somebody that's an expert, mm-hmm. just put a mirror in front of yourself.
1: Okay. Words of wisdom. Okay. All right. I just need to know, have you tried that?
0: No, I haven't yet.
1: No.
0: I don't know why I haven't thought of that, because I've been waiting for somebody that's an expert on all things
1: to tell you what to do.
0: But
1: next.
0: Now, because of TW, Mississippi Man has told me.
1: I don't know where in the setup in this room we're going to put a mirror.
0: There's a mirror in the production room.
1: Well, I know, but that's not here. And
0: yeah, we can do it. We can put it right next to my 5-gallon bucket that I drink water out of.
1: Yeah, well, that bucket may need some cleaning. I don't know. He's been around for a minute, so yeah.
0: We're going to close out the show today with a story.
1: Oh my.
0: And I don't know who all's listening. I'm sure that it's kind of went down. It has. But those loyal guys are still with us. If you're with us, give us a thumbs up on the text line. We want to know who we're telling this to. 229-459-5122. If you're with us, let us know. Give us a thumbs up on the text line. 229-459-5122. I want to tell you a story from last week.
1: Oh my.
0: I told Kaylee this, and I told April this, and they loved it. I'll tell you a story. Has to do with TK as well.
1: Uh-oh.
0: Since it's about me and her right now.
1: Uh-oh.
0: Now, you don't want to miss her show on Thursday morning. She'll talk a lot about me on Thursday morning. She'll hope I wasn't listening. So BW is listening, and so we got him listening. I'll tell you a story here, but you don't miss her show Thursday morning. I'll have an interview that morning with somebody as well. What I'm trying to do is concentrate on some other things that need to get taken care of, and TK was willing to help me with it. And it might not be every week, and we don't know what day it will be every week, but we're going to start with Thursday, see how that works out. I think Thursday would be good for me, closer to Sunday, and I can study a little bit. So she'll start off at 7:30, and I told her she can stop at 9 if she wants to. Miss Cindy's listening. Yeah. Yeah. ML's listening. EO is listening. That's Mrs. Adel. Mrs. Adel. Yeah.
1: The governess.
0: The governor.
1: If you can make up words, so can I.
0: Boy, you made one up there. That was pretty swift right there. That was pretty swift. No, yeah. I'm not a clean person. I'm not a neat person.
1: Shocker.
0: I think you know that. It's looking pretty good in here.
1: Oh, excuse me.
0: Since she straightened it up.
1: You see that trash can? It was driving me bananas. Yeah.
0: That's from Sunday Startup.
1: Oh.
0: That's their Coke cans and Sprite cans.
1: I guarantee you.
0: Those aren't mine.
1: There's some of your stuff in there.
0: Those prayer sheets are not mine.
1: Yeah, well, that
0: I'm
1: was
0: not responsible for
1: that.
0: Running.
1: Was my bad. Okay.
0: Okay, see,
1: we won't talk about that.
0: Look at that.
1: Okay. I had additions after I had printed, so I had to correct that. Back to the subject. Mm-hmm.
0: I'm not a needy person like that. April is, and TK and my bride helped me a lot with that.
1: Mm.
0: But I've been doing some projects here lately.
1: Mm-hmm. Yes, you have.
0: There's been a maintenance closet that needs cleaning up, and it's not necessarily my fault. I contributed some to it, but it needed to be sorted up. So we got that looking good. Charlotte almost had a heart attack Saturday when she saw it. Oh, my. I heard her gasp when she went in. Oh, Pastor.
1: What happened?
0: You know, clean that up. And we have another project we want to get done this week and straighten it up. And also I have a bathroom closet. I don't know who designed it that way, but I have my office, a restroom, and then connected to the restroom, a closet.
1: Yeah.
0: This is true, right?
1: This is very true, with shelves and everything, built-in shelves. Awesome closet, just in the wrong place.
0: Yeah.
1: You have
0: to walk by the potty to get to the shelves.
1: You got
0: to
1: be careful going by the potty because there's not room. There's not room to get by it. You almost have to step over.
0: So there's a door here and everything.
1: It's
0: funny.
1: Yeah, it's a. Yeah.
0: But it's one of those spots where it can collect everything.
1: Well,
0: you need to be careful.
1: I know. I will. Yes, sir.
0: So I'm just saying, be careful. So I might cut your salary.
1: Yeah, that's a joke for HB and BT and TK and
0: all of them.
1: JA and there's a lot of us in the cut the salary thing and double the salary.
0: So I cleaned that up.
1: Yeah.
0: And I had it straightened up pretty good, didn't I?
1: You did. The shelves were empty, and that is a miracle right there. I'm not sure where the stuff went.
0: A lot of it went in the garbage.
1: And should have.
0: Yep, that's
1: right. Absolutely. There's more that needs to go there, yes.
0: Yes, there is. And so I got that cleaned up, and I was proud to show Neat Freak over here that I had done it. And I just should have never said this. I don't know. What am I, a blooming idiot? I say to TK, I say, and my office doesn't look too bad. She literally, I told Kaylee and April this, they just died. She literally said, and she put her arms out, palms out like this, and just went like, I'm trying to tell you, I mean, she just put her palms out. This is way too much. Way too much in here. Way too much. And this is my office. Way too much. I said, what are you talking about? You got hats hanging here and pictures everywhere and this here and this here and I thought she was going to freak. I thought she was gone. I thought she was going to leave. She goes, I couldn't concentrate in here for 5 minutes.
1: And I've been in there and tried, and it is a lot. Let me tell you, if you ever have the problem of breathing because you feel claustrophobic, that is the feeling I get in his office, because there is not one theme through the office. There's not an empty space anywhere, nowhere. Absolutely nowhere. There's clothes and shoes and getting ready stuff in one side, and there's books and there's pictures and there's all kind of things everywhere, papers everywhere. That's not my happy place. I'm sorry. That is not it.
0: If she ever needs counseling, Brother JP, I'm sending her to you, because I couldn't help her in my office. She's going to counsel me on the office.
1: Me and CP would be okay, but I don't know. Yeah, me and Cindy would be all right.
0: The clothes and the shoes, there was no clothes in there. Of course, I keep my flip-flops next to my little...
1: And your cologne and your hairspray and your hairbrush and, yeah.
0: Yeah,
1: and
0: that's all on that.
1: Yeah, and the tie. And,
0: that's all on that rack right there. Ready to go.
1: Yeah. Yeah.
0: That tie sits there in case I forget my tie. That tie goes with anything I wear.
1: Sure. Okay. All right.
0: And I need hairspray to glue my hair down.
1: And there's a can of hairspray in the bathroom. There's one in the
0: office.
1: There's
0: not one in the bathroom.
1: It used to be.
0: Well, of course.
1: You've used it all.
0: Yeah. There's not one there. It's sitting right there.
1: Yeah.
0: Now, papers, there's going to be papers on the desk. Ooh. Oh, yeah. There's going to be papers on the desk. I ain't going to deny that.
1: There is one thing about it. I always know when he's gone through his mail, because the mail stack will get over your head, and all of a sudden, there is nothing on the desk. So the man has gone through his mail. So if you ever want something that comes in the mail, you want him to see it, you better let me know.
0: No, I look through it, but I leave it on the stack.
1: Uh-huh.
0: So I I do the throwaway.
1: Yeah.
0: So I see when you drop, and I look through it, see if I need to see it, and then I'll take it out. But then I do the throwaway. I don't do the throwaway every day or every week. I do the throwaway every quarter.
1: That is probably true. That is very, very true. I even have some things that I know he needs to look at. Yep. He needs to do something. And I put it on the center of the desk. And the next time I go to drop off things, it's moved from the center. And I put it right back in the center. I'm like, you have to do this. This has to be done. And he says, what were you trying to tell me? I said, you need to do something.
0: This be needs- careful.
1: Yeah, I am. I'm careful.
0: Be careful.
1: I am careful. Okay. Yeah, yeah, yeah. We do have a method of communication between us that works very well. It has worked for a long time. So, yeah.
0: Miss CP says ChatGPT will help you get him organized, Tina.
1: You think?
0: Yeah.
1: I don't even ChatGPT may be pushing more than it can do. I don't know. I try.
0: We have a great relationship.
1: We do. We get along great.
0: We really do. But her office really does drive me crazy. And I did not know that until the other day.
1: Oh.
0: But I thought she was going to have a conniption fit. You would have thought she walked into a room that had moldy walls on it.
1: Yeah. Well, that, I mean, I can understand that better than I can all the things, the variety of things all up in my face. You sit down in the chair and it's right there. It's not like you got a space to breathe. It's there. Yeah. He calls meetings sometimes with some of the guys and stuff, and he'll ask me, I need you to come to this. And I sit down and I'm like, okay, I'll keep my eyes closed and I'll pretend like this is clean and this is okay. I will do my best. And when that's over, I'm like, whoo, okay, I made it. Yeah. Mm-hmm. Yeah. There you go. There you go. He's speechless. I did it. He's speechless. Guys, I got it.
0: They actually think that there are roaches on my floor.
1: Oh, no,
0: and
1: no.
0: And it is moldy.
1: No,
0: moldy,
1: no.
0: And it is like, no, they do. They think I'm growing a garden and have a pig in the corner.
1: No, no, it's not nasty.
0: Oh,
1: it's
0: okay.
1: Just a bunch of variety of things.
0: Okay.
1: It's a small space.
0: You use
1: space.
0: The word clean. I just.
1: Yeah. It. Well, after I get through and I wash all the coffee pots for you, the coffee cups and everything, then it's clean. Yes.
0: Okay.
1: Yes.
0: Okay.
1: And throw away your food that you didn't quite finish and stuff. I can make it clean. It's not nasty that bothers me so much because I'm used to cleaning up stuff. But it's the, it almost feels like clutter.
0: We better stop this conversation.
1: You think so?
0: Yeah, I think we better.
1: I think you're getting in trouble.
0: I don't think this is good for me. I started with a good day, but closer it gets to 10 o'clock, the worse it gets.
1: Okay, just so y'all know, my daughter is on my side. Okay, so there we go.
0: Oh, I know you're right.
1: Yeah,
0: yeah, I don't deny that.
1: Yeah,
0: but,
1: yeah. Mm-hmm.
0: Yeah, yeah. I guess I need to take some stuff out or get a bigger office.
1: Or put doors on those cabinets. Goodness gracious, so I can't see all that and hide it. Yeah, I'm fine with that.
0: Oh, the bookshelves that are glass.
1: Those bother me too. Put it where all the stuff that you have everywhere, just put it in the drawers and behind the doors and all that, and then let the desk be an open desk. I can breathe then.
0: Oh.
1: Yeah. And the walls have some purpose, not just a thumbtack with things. But I know that helps you. You have whiteboards, and I appreciate that you have my name up there. I have found it. I think I found it. Anyway, you have lots of names of who you're praying for, and that's amazing. But if that was the only thing on the walls, it wouldn't bother me.
0: Yeah, I have pictures all on my walls. She doesn't like them.
1: No,
0: She doesn't like them.
1: She doesn't like.
0: She doesn't like the pictures on the walls. I have like boards, you know, like tack boards, and what do you call those?
1: Cork boards.
0: Cork boards.
1: Yeah.
0: And I have Brother JP's picture up there with Max Alderman and me eating fish.
1: Yeah.
0: And it brings me back to a good memory. And I have Johnny Pope and me, and a picture of me and Scott Pauley. Not planning to wear the same tie together. Mm-hmm. And I have my mom and me and my dad with a watermelon 10 times the big as his head. And I have a picture of me and my brother and Parker. And it's my happy place.
1: Mm-hmm.
0: And you know what? I'm not going to have anybody change me. I am happy in that spot. That's where I live. And I'm fine with that. And I don't know what she's talking about. It's clean. It's neat. I've got sandals.
1: Ooh.
0: I've
1: Ooh.
0: Got hairspray.
1: Ooh.
0: I've got aftershave. I've got cologne. Oh. I've got a my belts, leftover belt. If I forget a belt, I've got a tie. I've got my my shoe cleaning kit right next to there. I've got Clarence Sexton's book. I've got George W. Bush's tie clip. I've got American flag Bible. I've got my dad's Bible. I've got Clarence Sexton's sermon notes. I've got Dr. Lee Robertson's black and white picture. I've got Lester Roloff's
1: Okay, just
0: if that wasn't enough to overwhelm
1: you. Okay, just so for reference, his office is small. Okay, so all that
0: if
1: stuff.
0: If you'd like to come see my office, come on.
1: Oh yeah.
0: Let's play a song and we'll be back. A song kind of like my office. Can he, could he, would he, should he? He did. Like my office, right?
1: Yeah.
0: Yeah, that's right.

Well, good morning, everybody. Thank you for being with us and dealing with me and TK. Thank you for that. We probably went too far, but nobody left. It was at least entertaining. I don't know if you gained any respect for us or not. You know, that's part of radio, just being real. That might have been a little too real. I'm going to try my best. Well, TK is going to help me try my best to do some work for us on some hymns to be added to the station. You've heard a lot of new songs, probably, if you're listening during the day, and I hope that you enjoy that. And I'm going to feature one right now. Got my hands on some great hymns, a slower pace, more thoughtful in meditation, more worshipful, and got my hands on some. And so we're working on mixing those and getting those in the rotation during the day. Don't you love the old hymns? We started one off at 7:30, and I can't remember what song it was at 7:30. It was It Is Well With My Soul. That's right. That's what we did at 7:30. And so we're going to do a little bit more of that. We want to let people to know that there's not one specific genre that we want to have. We might lean towards something more than the other, and that would be typical of any station, I think. But these hymns, we want to leave those in people's minds. And when you hear them, we want you to sing along with them. And so that's what we're going to try to get in the mix as we go along. And I hope that you can enjoy those with us. And I'm going to leave one with you here now. Pray for some folks. Many of you all know Miss Evelyn Johnson, a member of Bemis Road Baptist Church. She's in the hospital. She's not doing well. She's got a lot of different things wrong with her body, and we're going to pray for her right now and ask God to help her. There's many different folks, but she's in the most urgent need of prayer and healing and just different things going on. Would you help me pray for Miss Johnson? Let's go to the throne. Heavenly Father, we thank you for this good day that you've given us. It's been a blessing to sit down with Pastor Jimmy Burt and Miss Vicky. Well, it was a great joy to be with them today and hear them, encourage our hearts, bless their ministry and their church. God, I pray that you'd be with Miss Johnson, that you'd strengthen and bless her and give her a good day of healing and strength. Give the doctors wisdom. Bless her family as well. God, I pray to be with this station, that your favor would be upon us, and that this station would please you. And as Brother Burt prayed, that the horizons would go further than we could ever imagine for thy glory. We need thy help for this as we launch into the deep. Bless those that are discouraged. Strengthen their hearts. Downcast, pick their hearts up, God. Sometimes it feels like our hearts can be on the floor, but God, your hand can reach down and pick us up. I pray you do that for folks today. In Christ's name we pray. Amen. This is the hymn that I'd like to play for you to close out the broadcast, and then you'll hear Keep Thy Heart Daily. When I survey the wondrous cross, meditational, worshipful, isn't that peaceful? Here after a while, you'll hear many of these throughout the day. And we'll try to feature these in the morning time. When I survey the wondrous cross.

0: Well, I apologize about that. That's on our end, okay? Sorry about that. I'm going to get you up Cody Sturgill's broadcast. I apologize. I blundered on that one right there. Got tied up with something. Just didn't hit one little click right, okay? Here's Keep Thy Heart Daily with Cody Sturgill. Not at 10, but at 10:15. And so there you go.
1: Hello, this is Cody Sturgill.
0: Sorry about that, folks. We're back with you. There you go. Keep Thy Heart Daily with Cody Sturgill. Have a great Monday.
2: Church, the Bible commissions us to keep our heart with all diligence, for out of it are the issues of life. It's so important we put God's Word in our hearts and our lives. And we pray that this message from God's Word will be a blessing and help to you.
3: Also, the Bible says in verse number 2, he came up and told his father and mother and said, I have seen a woman in Timnath of the daughters of Philistines, and now therefore get her for me to wife. Now he comes up and he takes control and rules over his parents. I want you to know something. Even if you are the boss, you should and you are required by God and his word to operate in sound counsel. The Bible says the multitude of counselors, there's safety. You are not on an island all by yourself making your own decisions because you're some big bad dude. And I want you to know something. Samson made some terrible decisions because he thought he was greater than he really was. And he was operating outside of counsel. He didn't say, Mom, Dad, what do you think? Will you pray with me about this? What'd he do? I want it like a spoiled brat. He happened to be a spoiled brat that could rend a lion in two with his bare hands, but he was a spoiled brat just the same. He says, I want her. I've seen her. I want her. Get her for me to wife. Verse 3. Then his father and his mother said unto him, is there never a woman among the daughters of thy brethren or among all my people that thou goest to take a wife of the uncircumcised Philistine? And Samson said to his father, get her for me, for she pleaseth me well. When the parents say, hey, look, you might want to think about this. You know what he does? No, I want her. I'll just have you know something. To operate outside of the safety of advisors and the safety of counselors is very foolish. And Samson makes a terrible decision, and he makes a terrible move because of his pride, because of his lust, because of his desires of his flesh. May we be warned and alarmed. May we be warned and we take very serious this simple truth that we should honor our father and our mother. We should obey those that have the rule over us. We should seek godly counsel. We should make sound decisions according to the truths of God's word. But I want you to know something. Samson did not. Samson did not. As a matter of fact, Samson makes a big mess. He makes a big mess. He makes a big mess. He hurts a lot of people. By the way, living in rebellion, you know what it does? It hurts a lot of people. He lived in rebellion. He hurt a lot of people. And made a big mess. But here's the good news. This is not license to sin, but it is hope for folks who have made terrible mistakes. God, number one, can overrule our foolishness. God can overrule our foolishness. Here's what the Bible says. Verse number 3, then his father and his mother said unto him, is there never a woman among the daughters of thy brethren or among all my people that thou goest to take a wife of the uncircumcised Philistines? And Samson said unto his father, get her for me, for she pleaseth me well. But his father and his mother knew not that it was of the Lord that he sought an occasion against the Philistines, for at that time the Philistines had dominion over Israel. Here's what God did.

0: his mother and father, they were trying to stop him. They were right to try to stop him because Samson was wrong. But God overruled in Samson's life. You know what he did? Out of the eater came forth meat. Out of something that would have destroyed and should have destroyed Samson, God turned it around and made something good. Out of the strong came forth sweetness. I'm so thankful that God overrules. Now, I would never encourage you to do foolish things. I would never encourage you to disobey God because there is a price to pay. There's a penalty to pay. As a matter of fact, Samson paid very, very dearly. But if you've messed up in the past, be reminded of this one thing. God overrules our foolishness. God overrules our foolishness. I can't help but think about Joseph and his brothers. Now, Joseph and his brothers. We always talk about Joseph, and man, Joseph was awesome. But let's talk about his brothers for just a minute. You remember Joseph's brothers? Those pinheads, when Joseph, a man clearly full of the Spirit of God, looked at them and said, God's given me, I've had a dream. At one of these days, you guys are going to bow to me. He didn't say that in pride. There's no evidence in the scriptures that Joseph had any type of an arrogant, prideful spirit. But so when he talked to his brothers, he said, I had this dream, you're going to bow to us. Now, if his brothers were walking with the Lord and had the spirit of Christ, they could have listened and learned. But instead, you know what they did? Instead of listening and learning, they rebelled against God. They rebelled against God's man. They rebelled against God's revelation. And they were so jealous of Joseph that one day they're out working in the field and they saw him coming from a distance in the coat of many colors, and they said, let's get rid of him. We can't stand him. He had the audacity and the gall and the nerve, and no doubt he was naive in what he said, but he had the audacity to say that we'd bow to him, the little squirt. They stripped him of his coat, cast him into a pit. God brought a group of gypsies along. And they said, well, no sense in leaving here to die when we can get a little money out of him. Pulled him out of the pit and sold him into slavery. I want you to know something. Joseph's brothers did an awful thing. My heart breaks every time I think about little Joseph. Now, he was a teenage boy probably, a young man. But my heart breaks every time I think about Joseph being tied to a slave trader's wagon, going to a place he'd never been before, led by people who didn't speak his language, didn't care if he lived or died. They just wanted to make a profit on his head. My heart breaks every time I think about that. The story proceeds, and Joseph is sold into Potiphar's house. Joseph ends up in prison. Joseph comes out of prison, interprets Pharaoh's dreams. Joseph is led of God and allowed by Pharaoh to prepare in 7 years of plenty for 7 years of famine. And during the 7 years of famine, it had affected the whole world, including Joseph's brothers. Joseph's father, Jacob, says, hey, boys, y'all are going to have to go to Egypt. I hear they got some food there, some fancy prince up there. He's figured out a way to save food. We're going to have to go and we're just at their mercy. We've got to go get some food. He sends his sons, Joseph's brother, to Egypt to get food. They have a little back and forth, but finally, Joseph reveals himself. And I can just see it. I always imagine him standing on a platform above his brothers because he's a great ruler and the world power at the time. And I see him coming down to their level. And I see him look them in the eyes. And I don't know when the lights start to come on with his brothers, but they start to come on. He says, boys, you sold me into slavery, but God sent me to save your lives. God sent me. And I want to take the mindset and the perspective of those brothers. You know what God did? God overruled their foolishness and saved them in spite of themselves. I'll just have you know something. If God can ever use Cody Sturgill, it's going to have to be because he's overruled my foolishness. And he's acted and he's worked mercifully in spite of me. I try hard. I want to be as good as I can, but I'm just a dirty, rotten sinner. And God has to work, and only God can take a life and make it something right and good and pure and sweet. And we need to learn that God overrules our foolishness. We need to praise Him for it. Don't act foolish on purpose. But if you've messed up in the past, rest in the fact that God overrules our foolishness. God didn't tell Manoah and his wife, Samson's parents, but God tells us that God had a plan. He is going to use Samson, in spite of Samson, to defeat the enemy of God's people, the Philistines. God can overrule our foolishness. Number two, God's strength gives us victory. Look what the Bible says in verse number 5. Then went Samson down, and his father, and his mother, to Timnath, and came to the vineyards of Timnath, and behold, a young lion roared against him. And the Spirit of the Lord came mightily upon him, and he rent him as he would have rent a kid. And he had nothing in his hand, but he told not his father or his mother what he had done. Now here's what happens. A young lion, most people, commentators, believe that this young lion is a lion in its prime, not a baby lion. But a lion comes and roars in the way, and the Bible says in verse 6, the Spirit of the Lord came mightily upon him. What gave Samson his incredible strength? God. God. You know, you remember in Samson's life that he finally marries Delilah. I've never really paid a lot of attention to this timeline, but he had ruled for 20 years in Israel. The Philistines were at bay for 20 years. And almost 20 years in, he takes a notion to go after Delilah. After 20 years, he'd been ruling and been leading and judging the nation of Israel successfully and very well for 20 years. And he decides to go after Delilah. He lays his head on her lap, and Delilah wants to know the secret to his strength. What's the secret to your strength? Now, if everybody, the Philistines want to know the secret to his strength, and Delilah want to know the secret to his strength, it wasn't because he was some type of amazing specimen of a man. He didn't have legs like southern porch columns and arms like oak trees. No. He had God in his life. What helped him to face the lion? The power of God. There was a time when Samson carries off the gates of a city with the locks. How? The Spirit of the Lord. There's a time in Samson's life where he takes a donkey's jawbone and slaughters 1,000 Philistines. How? Those great big legs and monstrous arms? No, the Spirit of the Lord. He had God's strength. Now, I want to remind you of something. We're now out slaughtering Philistines, and I hope that no time soon I have to destroy a lion with my bare hands. But I will tell you this. Every day of my life, I'm facing the onslaught of Satan. Every day of my life, we're battling temptation. Every day of our lives, we're battling struggles and disappointment, discouragement. Every day of our lives, we have ups and downs and burdens to bear. And I want you to know something. The key to succeeding in this life is not building your own strength. The key to succeeding in this life is resting in an unwavering, unfailing, perfect power, which is our God. Every time Samson does something amazing, it is preceded with the Spirit of the Lord. The Bible says, be sober, be vigilant, for your adversary, the devil's a roaring lion, walketh about, seeking whom he may devour. How are you going to make it? How's your marriage going to survive? The Spirit of the Lord, don't leave him out. How are you going to make it at school? The Spirit of the Lord. How are you going to stand up against the temptation? The Spirit of the Lord. How are you going to choose what's right? The Spirit of the Lord. You see, the key to any success in Samson's life is not Samson. The key to the success of Samson in any point in his life is the Lord.
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2: With SRN News, I'm Rich Thomason in Washington. Vowing to stand firm in the face of any new aggression, the Iranian foreign minister sounds a defiant tone after President Trump rejected an Iranian proposal for reopening the Strait of Hormuz. Mr. Trump says the only reason the Iranians made the proposal is because they are losing badly. British police have arrested five men near an airbase used by the U.S. during the Iran war. And President Trump says those individuals are suspected of preparing an act of terrorism. A powerful nor'easter has done some big damage along the East Coast, ranging from the Mid-Atlantic to New England. One death is blamed on the powerful storm. Hawaii not out of the woods yet, although Hurricane Nolo is moving away. The risk of torrential rains and mudslides persists. On Wall Street, stocks starting off the day in the red. More details, srnnews.com.
3: It's time now for the Macedonia Moment from the International Headquarters of Macedonia World Baptist Missions, located in Braselton, Georgia. Here is the President and General Director of Macedonia, Dr. Scott Caudill.
4: 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And now, here's a truth from the Word of God today.
5: Thank you, Dr. Call, and thank you, friend, for tuning us in on the Macedonia Moment today. My name is Brother Travis Campbell, and it's my privilege to be your host again this week on the Macedonia Moment, come before you and share a thought with you from the pages of the Word of God that I surely hope the Lord will use to be a blessing and a challenge to your heart as well as my own. I want to share a thought from Ephesians chapter 5 with you that we'll be looking at throughout the course of this week, Ephesians chapter 5. And we're going to begin reading in verse number 14 and read down through verse number 17 all this week and consider these verses. Paul, as he's writing to the church at Ephesus, this was probably a circular letter that was intended for the Ephesian church, but maybe also from some of the other churches that were in that area. The church of Ephesus was located in one of the great cities of the Roman Empire. And at the close of Paul's second missionary journey, he spent a weekend in Ephesus at the home of Aquila and Priscilla and promised to return when he left. And he did just that on his third missionary journey, and he remained here in Ephesus this time for about 3 years and established one of his greatest churches. History tells us that the Apostle John spent the last few years of his life at Ephesus. And here as Paul writes this letter, and here in chapter 5, as he's concluding the letter, he's reminding the believers here that they are in a very real battle. They have a battle. We have a very real enemy that we fight against in this battle. But praise be to the Lord that God has not left us defenseless, but He has provided every tool that we need to be a victorious Christian. And as he closes this letter out, Paul describes those tools. But what I want us to focus on this week is the fact that it is possible for the believer, the person that has placed their saving, their trust, and their faith in the Lord Jesus Christ, it is possible for us to have a victorious Christian life that impacts this world for the cause of Christ. But the fact of the matter is victory and impact in the world around us never just creeps up on somebody. You'll never do anything for Christ by accident. You'll never just happen to fall upon doing something great for the Lord. If you're going to do anything for the Lord, you're going to do it on purpose. You're going to do it intentionally. You're going to do it deliberately. And I believe Paul is sharing that thought with us. And we're going to consider that thought this week on being a deliberate, intentional Christian, making sure that we on purpose have an impact for the cause of Christ. Then I'll share these verses with you here in Ephesians chapter 5, verse number 14. The Bible says, "Wherefore he saith, Awake, thou that sleepest, and arise from the dead, and Christ shall give thee light. See then that you walk circumspectly, not as fools, but as wise, redeeming the time, because the days are evil. Wherefore be ye not unwise, but understanding what the will of the Lord is." In verse 14, Paul gives us the admonition to awake, thou that sleepest, and arise from the dead. It's time to wake up, friend. You see, when you're asleep, you're not conscious of what's going on around you. When you're asleep, you have no idea of what's taking place all around you. You're pretty much useless. Now, I realize that the body needs rest and we have to sleep and those things, and those are part of the life that we have as human beings. But the fact of the matter is that you're not accomplishing anything when you're asleep. And so Paul says, awake. It's time to wake up. It's time to no longer sleep, but it's time to do something intentionally for the Lord. It's time to be somebody for the cause of Christ. And once we're saved, our lives are to become deliberate, not floating about, not just seeking what happens next, but we're to deliberately guide our steps. We're to deliberately guide our life to be used of Christ. So I hope you'll join us this week
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0: 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Their phone number is 478-994-2611. 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
2: We serve in the absence of our Lord and Savior, Jesus Christ. While He's up there, we're down here, picking up where He left off. Loving like He loved, helping like He helped, serving like He served, ministering like He ministered. In fact, we're not only doing it in His stead, we're doing it exactly like He did it. Because He said the same thing to the host that it says He did in verse number 30. It says He took care of the fallen man. And He says to the host, you take care of him. He did it. We need to do it. Not only that, do it like He did it. Well, how did He do it? If I'm going to do it like He did it, I got to found out like He did it. You know how He did it? He looked beyond what people look like. He looked beyond how they's boogered up. He looked beyond how they were messed up. He looked beyond the outside. Even though He was naked, even though He was wounded, even though He was messed up, He looked beyond that and loved that man and cared for that man and poured His life in that man.

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1: With SRN News, I'm Rich Thomason in Washington. The men arrested in a foiled terror plot near a U.S.-run air base in western England are all British nationals. The men from London, all of them in their 20s, were detained after several suspect vehicles were spotted near the base. Investigators now examining possible links to Iran, Russia, or terrorist groups.
2: British police arrested five men on Sunday on suspicion of preparing an act of terrorism and explosives offences outside RAF Fairford, a military base in western England that's operated by the US Air Force. Three suspicious vehicles are being searched and counter-terror officers are leading the investigation. Fairford, about 100 miles west of London, is one of several bases in Britain that are used by the US Air Force under an agreement dating from the 1950s. American B-1 and B-52 bombers took off from Fairford for operations during the Iran conflict. I'm Charles Tillotesma.
1: America's UN ambassador says Iran's proposal for reopening the Strait of Hormuz was a great deal for Iran. For the US, not so much.
3: They were asking for everything up front, with a promise that they would then talk. And I'll remind everyone, once we got to the MOU from just a few months ago, the Iranians immediately violated it.
1: Ambassador Mike Waltz tells CNN State of the Union that's why President Trump rejected Tehran's proposal. Parts of the East Coast from the Mid-Atlantic to New England remain underwater after taking a pounding from a nor'easter. Mudslide dangers persist in Hawaii in the wake of Hurricane Nolo. And Hurricane Polo is bearing down on Mexico's Baja California Peninsula. On Wall Street, ahead of this morning's opening bell, Dow futures down 248, NASDAQ futures off 191. This is SRN News.
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5: Here's your forecast on WZYN, the old ship of Zion. High pressure covering the southeast for Valdosta. We're getting sunshine today and upper 80s. Overnight will be clear, low 60s, about 90 and sunny on Tuesday. Around Forsyth, mid-80s and sunny skies today. It'll be clear overnight and then we get mid-80s again on Tuesday in sunshine. I'm meteorologist Steve Hamilton on WZYN and online at WZYN.org.
6: Hello and thank you again for tuning into Cherishing Scripture Radio. This is Pastor Brad Bailey from the Brandon Baptist Tabernacle in Brandon, Florida. And normally on Cherishing Scripture, you used to expository preaching and teaching from God's Word. Today and for the next several days, we're going to be going in a different route. We have Bobby Stewart. He is with Faith for America. We did an incredible interview with him recently when he was a guest in our church. So he's going to be joining us for the next several days with this pre-recorded interview about faith in the United States. We are going to be enjoying that interview with him, but we'll remind you that you can find out more about Cherishing Scripture by visiting the website, BrandonBaptistTabernacle.com. And so let's jump right into our interview time today with Bobby Stewart with Faith for America. Today's a special day for us because we have a guest with us. We don't do this often on our radio ministry, but today we're blessed to have Bobby Stewart. He is with Faith for America, and he's doing a marvelous job. We're going to be talking about that ministry and some of his involvement in Washington and state capitals and congressmen, senators, governors, even the President of the United States. Bobby's been blessed. He's done an outstanding job with delivering Bibles and being a witness to those folks. And so we're thrilled and delighted to have him here with us today. I want to remind you just very quickly before we jump into that discussion that if you want to get this entire interview series, you can do that by visiting our website, BrandonBaptistTabernacle.com. All of the messages are archived there. All of the series is archived there. They're free to stream or download today, once again, when you visit us online, and that's at BrandonBaptistTabernacle.com. Bobby Stewart, thanks for joining us. We're glad to have you, man. You were with us in church recently and delivered some powerhouse messages. We have you as a guest here at least annually. We try to have you here, and you always do a great job. You're a preacher. You're a husband. You're a dad. You're a granddad. And you have a lot of involvement in ministry among some of the high-ups in our government. And we need that today, I think, as much as we've ever needed it before. So introduce yourself. Tell us about your family. Sort of give us some background, and then we're going to dive into the deep end of the pool after that, brother. So,
7: Brad, thank you
6: tell us a little bit.
7: Yeah, thank you for letting me be your guest today. I am Bobby Stewart. I live in a little rural small town of Sunbright, Tennessee, pastored for 20 years, and in 2016, God moved me out of the pastorate, had me found Faith for America Ministries. We serve as an evangelist, preaching across the country, but then as a missionary, we minister to legislators in Washington, D.C., and in state capitals. And, you know, the need is enormously great. The opportunities are tremendous. But, as a pastor, I railed against everything politicians did. They're easy targets. My last 3 years of the pastorate, I taught through the book of Job on Wednesday nights. And it was a great study. I loved that study. I remember one of those Wednesday nights, the Holy Ghost just really burdened my heart that I was as much part of the problem as they were.
6: Wow.
7: You know, there are things that God had put me. Boy, I'd have to take you back to Newcastle, Indiana, to a Bob Evans there. I don't even know if that Bob Evans is still open. It was in that Bob Evans. I had gone. Mike Pence was Congressman Mike Pence at the time. He wanted to leave Congress and run for governor. I had a friend who was considering running for his congressional seat. So I had met him at Bob Evans to talk about his potential bid for Congress and how I could help him. That afternoon in Bob Evans, the Holy Ghost said, I want you involved in civil government. All night that night, back home the next day, at church Wednesday night, God was really burdening my heart to run for a state representative seat, which I did. The Thursday, I got a call that morning to meet someone for lunch. The guy came in, sat down, never even said hello. He said, we want you to run for state rep. And I already knew that's what I was supposed to do. It's amazing how God did that. So he thrust me into the political world. I told my family, I don't even think I was supposed to win. I didn't win. I told them from the first, I don't know if I was supposed to win, but I was supposed to run. And it was in that experience that God let me meet some amazing people in Washington and in Nashville with a plan. God had a plan to put me in this ministry, and once we launched Faith for America, I never had to build a network. Already had it, and we hit the ground running. And I've met some of the most wonderful people. I have met some people that I can't believe they get elected. You wow. know? But they are human beings. And immediately, Tony Perkins said to me, I'd met him right after we launched the ministry, and he said, are you policy or are you ministry?
6: Wow.
7: And I said, well, I'm ministry. He said, then you got to keep it that way because you can't do both. And my burden was for the person. Listen, we have lobbyists that go, and God bless the lobbyists. I mean, there's a place for them, I guess. I appreciate those who go to D.C. or to a state capitol and promote conservative causes, you know, pro-life, traditional marriage, and things. They fight those fights. That's not my role. My role is to be an ambassador of the Lord Jesus Christ. And when I walk those halls of Congress, if I'm only there to represent, you know, an XYZ box, whatever that is, the people that I need to see will not give me the time of day. But I don't have a right to pick and choose to whom I give the gospel. I have to give the gospel to everyone. And so that's what we're there to do.
6: That's good.
7: We're using unique means of doing so. God has tremendously blessed us. And for that, I'm grateful. But the thing that I want pastors to know is that they need you. And I know not every pastor, not everybody is designed. They don't have the ability to go into that arena and have much of a conversation. But everyone has an influence. You look, there's thousands and thousands and thousands of people who are elected. You and I will only vote for about 15 at the most. So I can't vote for everyone, but I can take the gospel to everyone. That's I can great. Give the gospel to all of them.
6: Absolutely.
7: But those 15 that I vote for, I have a they sit within my sphere of influence somehow. I vote for them. I should get to know them, and especially if you're a pastor, you should get to know your state rep, your state senator, your mayor, your sheriff, your commissioner, your whatever. You should get to know them, and they should know your name. They should know your face. You should build a relationship, and you can influence them greatly. And I think sometimes that the church community has been so reluctant to get engaged in the political arena that we forgot these are human beings who have a soul. We must try to reach them with the gospel and love them, be a friend to them, care for them. They have needs. They have families. You can minister into that. The opportunities for you would be tremendous if you just meet them where they are and get to know them.
6: And you have worked alongside of legislators and lawmakers in Washington, D.C. You have, as I recall it, and tell me if I'm wrong, as I recall it, you've spoken in chapel services in D.C.
7: Yes, sir.
6: You've been at the Capitol building. I'm trying to remember a statement that I heard you made, I heard you make last year. There was something unique about the zoning or the original charter of the Capitol building, that it was, there was a portion of it that was designated as a church facility. And they still have active chapel services there, and you've had opportunity to be there and be among those lawmakers in that setting. Not everyone is going to have that open door. I mean, the Lord's put me here in Brandon, Florida. I have my lane that I try to stay in. Talk more about the greatest spiritual needs that you are seeing in Washington, D.C., among lawmakers today.
7: Let me first, you brought up the Capitol building. In 1800, America moved our Capitol from Philadelphia to Washington, D.C. That happened November 1800. Thomas Jefferson led an initiative to have that building designated as a church. In what is now Statuary Hall was then the House Chamber, and they would meet every Sunday. Thousands would gather there for church services. Also, they would have services over at the Treasury Building, but that Capitol Building was utilized as a church. Now, over a 100-year period of time, the city of Washington grew. Local churches were established and such, and people began to disperse and attend those local churches there in the D.C. area. Nowhere did they undesignate that building to be a church. They didn't have services there for the longest period of time until Obamacare was signed into law. And the weekend that Obamacare was signed into law, he made them work on a Sunday. There was a particular congressional member who said, well, if we got to work on Sunday, I want to have a worship service. And the ball began to roll. I won't go into the whole story, but someone was brought there to host a service on that Sunday. That gentleman, his name is Dan Cummins. He stayed and began the process of reorganizing a Wednesday night chapel service. So I think that's a marvelous thing. To answer your big question, I could speak for hours on this. But I'll answer it the way Senator James Lankford out of Oklahoma this is what he said to me. He said, religion has woven itself into Washington, D.C. Lots of religion. He said to me, we are void, though. James Lankford is he's a Baptist preacher, is a great, great senator out of Oklahoma. He said, we are void of a pure, true light of the gospel of Jesus. Louis Gohmert, who used to be a congressman out of Texas, I wish he was still there. He said to me, you've got to keep coming. We need the gospel. I never will forget going into Topeka, Kansas, the capital of Kansas. Young staffer, I had been in the governor's office that day. He said, please, sir, keep coming. Please talk to pastors in Kansas. Please ask them to come. We desperately need the gospel light in this building. And that breaks my heart that they're begging for the gospel. I mean, not just religion. They want a pure gospel witness, a pure gospel light. And that's the greatest need. There's a lot of religious figures who are in state capitals and in Washington, and they have these ulterior motives. They want a photo op. They want to be in the Oval Office. They want in the picture, but they're not telling the president the truth. They're not telling congressional members the truth. Very few congressional members will say to you, Jesus Christ is the only way to salvation and the only way to heaven.
6: And that's the need. That's the need. That's I would imagine, you know, I've been to Washington and just seeing the setting there, I would imagine it's one of the most unreached mission fields in the world even today. So, Bobby Stewart, you're going to join us again next time.
7: Yes.
6: And we're going to talk more, get deeper into Faith for America, and learn more about the ministry that the Lord has blessed you with and how you're effectively reaching those lawmakers in Washington, D.C. So thank you for joining us. Let's jump right back in there on our next broadcast day together. If you want to know more about today's interview with Bobby Stewart, you can visit us online at BrandonBaptistTabernacle.com. All of these interviews are

And now our verse of the day, John 15, verse 5. I am the vine, ye are the branches. He that abideth in me, and I in him, the same bringeth forth much fruit. For without me ye can do nothing. John 15, verse 5.

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1: Welcome to a Monday's installment of the Hedges and Highways radio broadcast. I'm your radio preacher, evangelist Robert Jones. It's a joy to be back with you, and I mean that. And I hope that you've had a good weekend. Pray you had a great time in God's house there on yesterday. We sure did. Appreciate the good services. We were in, Sunday school, and then the morning service and the church I was visiting at, and then a nursing home ministry, and then night services. So it was a jam-packed Sunday. But it was a good one. I know that. So I appreciate all that the Lord did on that day, and just a true honor, really, just to be in God's house. Well, we want to get back into 2 Peter chapter number 1, and we're looking at these things. Last week we were in, "Wherefore I would not be negligent to put you always in remembrance of these things, though you know them, and be established in the present truth." And so we're looking at this reminder. You'll find three times in these verses, I think 12, verse 13, about the remembrance. He says to put you in remembrance. Verse 12, put you always in remembrance. And I think it's down here in verse 15 where he says these things always in remembrance. And he's stirring the minds and the hearts of the people, and he's trying. God is using 2 Peter to stir our hearts, and we saw how that he put them in remembrance, and then to establish them in the present truth. And there's that aspect of being established. And I'll say this, that we need more reminders like this. When he said, even though you know them. He was bringing it to light. He was trying to remind the Christians of God's word. Peter was, you know, he's getting close to death. Time is short. This is where he is standing at the threshold of he's going to be promoted to glory. He can't waste words. In the days that we're living, we can't afford to build ministries on personalities and human systems and gimmicks. No, if your ministry and my ministry is going to be built on anything, it needs to be built upon the eternal word of God. And he says, I don't want to be negligent. In other words, he wanted to have that preparation. He wants us to be prepared. So many times, so many people, preachers and even singers, go into services so unprepared. The choir, leader or the song leader comes in the parking lot, slides in on two wheels, runs into the church, picks up a hymnal, and the pastor says, "All right, lead us in a song." And I've seen it happen, and the song leader just opens up the hymnal and says, "Oh, okay, well, we'll just start here. It just opened up right here." No planning, no preparation, no prayer, no asking God what I'm going to do. We don't have to live that way, and we don't have to live that it's just good enough. We don't need to, tighten it down just a little bit and say, it's good enough. It'll be right there. But we need sincerity in our day. Well, we're lacking that, aren't we? He said that we don't need to be negligent. And even though they know him, he was, even though you've heard it, I got to tell you again about these things, that faith, that foundational truth, and that moral excellence, and that spiritual discernment, and that self-control, and that endurance and devotion, and that fellowship of affection towards that a fellowship believer or fellow believer, that friend kind of compassion, that charity, that unconditional sacrificial love for all people. And he's talking about that fruitfulness and our spiritual vision, our stability. There's so much that we could go back and look at. And now he's coming down. He says, we need to nail it down. When he says to establish it, it means to fix, to make fast, to set, to establish, to put into place, be firmly located, to cause to be fixed. It needs to be established in its place. The idea means stability. These things bring stability. And he wanted to establish, in other words, strengthen the things which remain. Boy, we need that in our day, don't we? We need that to gain that spiritual stability by knowing. We first gain knowledge, then stability. You can never reverse that role where you get stability first, then knowledge. Knowledge always comes before stability. We don't gain stability by how reading the books of how to win friends and how to influence people or how to succeed in selling. I'm not against those books. They're out there. But that's not where you're going to find your stability. You know, truth is something that we always possess and never lose. Truth goes with us everywhere we go. I mean, just plain and simple. And the more time, you know, you'll find out that we spend time in things that we love. If we love truth, we'll spend time in God's Word, won't we? And we can't live the Christian life without the Bible. The Word of God, that's our chart. The Word of God is our compass. And matter of fact, the Word of God is somewhat of our Bill of Rights. It's an infallible rule of faith and practice. And so we see that he was getting them established. But watch what else he says in this great verse. When he comes down to verse 13, establish what? In the present truth, the Word of God. That's where we get our establishment. Verse 13, yea, I think it meet as long as I'm in this tabernacle, and this is where we're going to go today, to stir you up by putting you in remembrance. That word to be stirred up, it's it has a meaning of to awake, to excite, to arouse. Even has the word to animate. Peter was trying to turn people on to the right principle. Peter wanted to activate their minds. And doesn't our heart and minds need to be activated by God's Word in our day? And Peter's purpose of the time he had left on this side of eternity was to excite, arouse, awake the heart and the mind of the believers by reminding them of things that were already previously taught. He was reminding them of the truths from God's Word. Now, we, I guess, let me put it this way, that you can really cause a problem for the pastor. And how can I say this, that he could preach a message and you're like, oh, he just preached that not too long ago, and you cut him off. Or he preached that 2 years ago. I've got it in my notes. I got it in my Bible. My pastor preached that title, these scriptures, back 2 years ago. You know, he's wanting to stir you up, to awake your minds and your heart. In other words, we become very lethargic. I guess that would be the right way to say it. Well, if you go to Romans chapter 13, verse 11, saying, and that knowing the time, that now it is high time to awake out of sleep. For now is our salvation nearer than when we believed. The night far spent, the day is at hand. Let us therefore cast off the works of darkness. Let us put on the armor of light. But we're stumbling around, aren't we? People are paying no attention to what's going on in the world. There's too many that are not even watching. Too many are not even observing the signs and the times of what's going on. Too many are complacent. Here's a word, slothful. We have very laziness in our day. Laziness is passing through life with very little commitment to serving Christ. Too few are meeting the needs of the suffering and the dying masses of the world. we need to awake out of our sleep. And it's time to wake up. It's time to be aroused and stirred. It's a time to get up. It's a time to move. It's a time to act. It is that exhortation. It's very strong. And we got to get out of this lethargicness of our day. And boy, is it real. We don't study our Bibles no more. I mean, I'm not saying y'all don't. But really, there's not many that is studying their Bibles like they should. And please understand me what I'm saying. I'm for devotional books. I think you should. I think you should get a good devotional book. I mean, a lot of churches I go into, there's devotional books sitting on the back in the vestibule, and they're there for your taking. Make full proof of it. Morning and evening's another one. I mean, our phones. I've got devotional things on my phone. I've got Bible readers and different things. I've got Olive Tree. I mean, there's just so many things that you can just download, and you've got, you know, the Faith Checkbook devotional, morning and evening devotional. These are devotionals I have on my phone. Love Worth Finding, Adrian Rogers. There's some other ones that I have. I've got the Holy Bible. I mean, there's so many devotional things out there today. But devotional books it's not everything. You got to read your Bible, and you got to pray. There are so many people that are not praying no more. The altars are drying up, family altars, church altars, personal altars. Getting in God's Word, studying God's Word. Peter was trying to stir his people up. He says to stir you up by putting you in remembrance. He was doing the repeat. I was thinking about this over the weekend, that it's amazing to me that so many people will follow their manual in their car of when to get your oil changed to the nth degree. You won't miss it. Got to get my oil changed. My little sticker up there said I got 100 more miles. I got to go get my oil changed, and you'll do that oil change right on time. You know, you're checking, you're making sure your tires are inflated, you know, your air filter's changed. The book says, but yet when it comes to the Word of God, how many of us are so lethargic to reading the Word of God in our day? Peter was just trying to stir them. If there's ever a time that we need to get stirred, it's now. He knew he would be soon being taken out of here going to heaven. But these things were so important to Peter that he was making arrangements with those that was going to be left behind to teach these things. He was wanting the believers to have this so instilled that he said this three times about that remembrance, these things, remembrance. He was instilling that in them constantly. I say we need a stir in our day. We need an awakening. I'm going to look at that this week of things that needs to be awakened and what Peter was trying to do with the believers. We'll pick this back up tomorrow. God bless you is my prayer.

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1: With SRN News, I'm Rich Thomason in Washington. President Trump says the men arrested outside a U.S.-operated air base in England were intent on doing some big damage.
2: British police arrested five men on Sunday on suspicion of preparing an act of terrorism and explosives offences outside RAF Fairford, a military base in Western England that's operated by the US Air Force. Three suspicious vehicles are being searched and counter-terror officers are leading the investigation. Fairford, about 100 miles west of London, is one of several bases in Britain that are used by the US Air Force under an agreement dating from the 1950s. American B-1 and B-52 bombers took off from Fairford for operations during the Iran conflict. I'm Charles Villadesma.
1: Transportation Secretary Sean Duffy says the Trump administration is ending a Biden-era mandate that forced automakers to produce more expensive electric vehicles. Vehicles that American families did not want. President Trump says the change will save car buyers thousands. One death blamed on the nor'easter. It's pounded the East Coast and the Mid-Atlantic to southern New England. That includes the Jersey Shore.
3: The storm caused street flooding in numerous communities along the Jersey Shore. There were voluntary evacuations in Manasquan, where this guy says it was a close call.
4: Oh, this is the worst. This one was the worst for us. Another foot or two higher, it would have been in the house.
3: First responders dealt with home and vehicle water rescues in Seabright, and significant beach erosion is being reported in the Brigantine area. Governor Mikey Sherrill says NJDEP crews will be inspecting the beaches.
5: We will start fixing what we can and submit an application for federal assistance if appropriate.
3: There are school districts either closed or with delayed openings today. In New Jersey, I'm Scott Pringle.
1: And on Wall Street, the Dow down 228 points, NASDAQ off 209. 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
7: Here's your forecast on WZYN, the old ship of Zion. For Valdosta, the rest of today looks good. Pretty hot, though. We'll be in the upper 80s with sunny skies, low 60s and clear overnight, and then about 90 and sunny on Tuesday and Wednesday. Around Forsyth, mid-80s and sunny the rest of today, mid-80s again on Tuesday. I'm meteorologist Steve Hamilton on WZYN and online at WZYN.org.
8: Hey folks, and happy Monday. It is a brand new week. I grew up saying it's brand spanking new. I hope you are ready for a great day and a great week together. I'll be honest with you, we're going to be playing more music than normal. I'm just going to step back from the mic. I'll come in occasionally, tell you what's going on, but just enjoy the music. Here's the Cathedrals, When They Call My Name.

Well, that was the cathedrals. When they call my name, would your name be there? I hope so. Matter of fact, we kind of keep that theme a little bit. We'll have the Harris Brothers here in just less than a minute. They're going to be singing The Old Ship of Zion, and you'll hear a special voice on this song as well. But I want to invite you to stay with me. Make sure that you, make sure you text somebody. Tell them that the Midday Jubilee is on the air. I want to remind you that we now have a phone number specific to the Midday Jubilee, and that is 229-234-1132. Will you do me a favor? Send me a text. Let me know that you're listening. Maybe you have a prayer request or even a song request. I'd love to get that for you, and I'd love to help you pray about what's on your heart.

That was the one and only Brother Lance Carpenter. I have not forgotten. Well, we are going to hold to our promise, and we're going to get right back into the music. Coming up next is the Old Time Preachers Quartet, I Sang Myself Happy.

That was the Pulpit Voices, and coming up next will be Mark Bishop. I played this a week or so ago. Can I pray for you? And man, I hope you have got someone that can help you pray. I really do. I could probably count on one hand, and in the last several months, God has given me several to fill that hand. But I can count on one hand the men that I know that will pray for me. If I call them or if I text them, they will pray for me. And I thank God for that. But I wonder if you do. I wonder if you do. And so with that thought in mind, can I give you an invitation? If you need prayer right now, if you will, call or text 229-234-1132, and I will pray for you. The Shepherd's Pulpit is coming up right after Mark Bishop. Can I pray for you?

0: Hello, friends, and thank you for joining us on the Shepherd's Pulpit. We are grateful to God that you are listening today. We pray as you listen to this daily Bible broadcast that God will strengthen you with His power in the inner man. So let's join the teaching and preaching from the Shepherd's Pulpit. And now, Pastor Justin.
1: Thank you again for listening. Let's grab our Bibles, turn to Luke chapter number 4, as I bring a message entitled, Preaching to Vipers. May the Word of God challenge you. God bless you.

The gospel by nature is good news. But before there's any good news, there must be some sort of bad news. It's the enemy's ploy to put in pulpits across the country just the good news and no bad news. Nothing about sin, nothing about judgment to come, to appease people, to keep them coming back to churches all across our country and the world. But why in the world do we need the gospel if we're not sinners? Why do you need a Savior if you're not a sinner? What are you saved from anyways? Well, so John the Baptist has got a baptism here in John 3, right? Excuse me, Luke 3, right? He's fixing to baptize. Who's ever seen a baptism before? Raise your hand. Who would agree with me with a raise of hands that it's kind of a happy thing? You kind of like invite people that maybe to church, and you might have guests come with you sometimes. Okay? John the Baptist, right? They're coming to be baptized of John. So imagine that I'm John the Baptist and that's a river right there. And people are trickling in and flooding in. And in verse number 7, this is his greeting to the people on Sunday morning. They're coming, Brother Brian. Brother Sego, they're coming. Oh, visitors are coming. New folks are coming. They've never been here before. They're coming to the river to be baptized. Good to have y'all, John the Baptist says. No, sir. Great to have you. So glad you're here. Now, I'm not talking about being, but I'm just saying that's not what he said. What did he say in verse number 6? Oh, generation of vipers. You bunch of snakes. Your whole family line's cursed. And don't you dare start thinking about your father, Abraham, either. Don't bring him up. If you want a proof text, just read your Bible. That's where it's at, right after that verse. Don't bear bring up Abraham, your father. I can raise up these stones to be children for me. I don't need you. God doesn't need me either. Amen? If you're going to come, he said, you better bring fruits meet for repentance. You better show me something that you're a Christian. You better show me something that you deserve to be baptized, because I'm just not dunking you for celebration. I'm not just dunking you for another tally on the church roll. I'm not doing it. Woo! You know, we've gotten so, and I'm trying to Lord, let Lord help me. I'm just saying. We do church many times not like what's in the Bible. Oh, we want to make friends and influence people. That's what a man wrote, not what God wrote. That's what a man wrote and not what God wrote. So I like that book. It's okay to like that book. That's not God's book. This is God's book. And when they came that day to do their religious thing, John the Baptist said, prepare ye the way of the Lord and make his paths straight. Oh, generation of vipers, bring forth fruits meet for repentance. And don't you dare start talking about your religion and your daddy Abraham, because the axe is laid at the root of the tree and it's going to get plucked up and cast in the fire, because it's good for nothing, because there's no fruit on it. Because that's what you do to trees with no fruit. You throw them in the what? They're junk. They're trash. They're worthless. They're just taking up your yard. So burn them and we'll plant a good one. Don't just leave them there dead. Nobody with any good sense had 20 trees in the front yard, all of them dead. Somebody with a chainsaw, let's get them. Cut them down, then get the excavator, pull the root up, and let's have a good old-fashioned South Georgia bonfire, say amen. Because they're good for nothing. Because they're not bearing no fruit. Let's plant 20 good pecan trees in the front yard. That's what John the Baptist is saying when people are coming for their religious stuff.
Everybody got it? Verse number 4. As it is written in the book of the words of Isaiah the prophet, saying, the voice of one crying in the wilderness, that's John the Baptist, prepare ye the way of the Lord. Make his path straight. Every valley shall be filled, and every mountain and hill shall be brought low, and the crooked shall be made straight, and the rough way shall be made smooth. All flesh shall see the salvation of God. Then said he to the multitude that came forth to be baptized of him, O generation of vipers, who hath warned you to flee from the wrath to come? Bring forth therefore fruits worthy of repentance. And begin not to say within yourselves, we have Abraham to our father. For I say unto you that God is able to raise up these stones. I can see them right there, stones, just pointing at them. These stones to raise up children unto Abraham. And now, right now, not one day, but right now. And now also the axe is laid under the root of the trees. And every true tree, therefore, which bringeth forth not good fruit, is hewn down and cast into the what? Fire. Anybody with any sense and in tune with anything of God at all, if this place has any touch of God whatsoever on it, when you hear the word fire, you automatically think hell. God put that in us. The fear of God. Now you can camouflage that and suppress that and desensitize that all you want to and suppress it, but there's something within us to fear God and fear the impending judgment for who we are, and that is called hell. And it is good for us to think about hell. And the people answered, ask him, saying, what shall we do then? What shall we do then? Preaching produces pricking. When you hear Bible preaching, it produces pricking. Who's ever felt the pricking of preaching? Raise your hand. Who felt it before they got saved? Raise your hand. If you hadn't felt it, you didn't get born again. You just turned over a new leaf and you got religion. Because before their salvation, there must be conviction. There must be a pricking. It's not like, well, I'm going to get what my daddy had, or I'm going to try the right way and try to have a better life. No, before their salvation, there is conviction. There's a pricking. They heard that, what he just preached, and they said what? What shall we do? You've been in a service before and you've thought, oh, what do I do now? I know I'm lost. I know I'm going to hell. And maybe somebody didn't tell you how you can be saved. Well, it's not going to be that place here this morning. I'm going to tell you how you can be born again. But there should be something in your heart right now. If God's dealing with your heart, you've been asking the question, what shall I do? What am I going to do? How do I start? How do I begin? You might not even know to even say the word saved, but you know something's wrong. You're not bearing fruit. You're not making it. It's not happening. It might just be because you don't have any root in your heart, and Jesus is the root that produces the fruit. I can't do anything to please God. I am vile. I am wicked. I am awful. Brother William, we are a woeful thing. We are wretched. Does anybody agree with me? There's nothing good in us, the church, but Jesus. And I can't work my way to heaven. For by grace are you saved through faith, and that not of yourselves. It is a gift of God, not of works, lest any man should boast. The only way a man goes to heaven is when Jesus comes to live inside of him. And then he's got eternal life, Christ in him, the hope of glory.

live from the 2026 Jubilee. That was Sound Doctrine, Partakers of the Benefit. I don't know if you folks are getting ready for the Jubilee. I am, and I'm getting my song request list for all of those folks that are going to be singing at the Jubilee. Again, that kicks off March 13th and goes through Friday the 19th of 2027. Here's the Lefevre Quartet, Let the Church Arise. After that will be Greater Vision, The Unseen Hand.

The Unseen Hand. What a great song. What a great song. That was Greater Vision. Well, coming up next is going to be Barry Rowland and Deliverance, and they're going to sing God's Word Will Stand. Now, we're coming to the close of another show, and I want to give you that phone number one more time, 229-234-1132. Maybe you can put that in your phone, and just send me a text every once in a while when you're listening. Maybe you have a song request, a prayer request. Maybe you have some instructions. Sometimes I may get carried away. Here's Barry Rowland in Deliverance.

God's word will stand. Matthew 24:35, still in the book, folks. Still in the book. Well, we have come to the end of another show. I want to remind you, you are listening to the Midday Jubilee, but it's thanks to WZYN Broadcasting that we can all be together. So whether you're listening up in Forsyth or down in Valdosta area, the Lake Park, Hey Hira, I want to say thank you so much for listening. Maybe you have tuned in to 810 AM down in Valdosta or 89.1, or perhaps on the app or WZYN.org. I want to say thank you. Come back and be with me tomorrow. We are going to have another music-filled show. We'll have the Happy Goodmans. They're going to start us off. We'll hear from Greater Vision and Sound Doctrine again, the Vintage Quartet, Brady Rochester and his family, Michael Booth, the Averys, as well as others. Maybe even a group you've not heard in a long time. I'm going to get out of here. I'm going to sign off. This is James Burke with the Midday Jubilee, and I am

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2: When someone persecutes you because you stand for life and liberty and you believe in the life of the unborn, or they persecute you because you believe in the importance of biblical marriage, or whatever the case might be, God says, I don't want you to think it's strange or abnormal. My people, through the centuries, have often had to be tested and tried because of their faith in the Bible.

0: 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And now, here's Pastor Paul Chappell with part one of a message called The Reward of New Life.
1: James is one of the first books written in the New Testament, and it was written during a time, as many of you know, of great persecution upon the early church. We read in the scriptures and we read historically that during the first century, there were many who were literally martyred for the faith of the Lord Jesus Christ, some whose jobs were lost, some who had various difficulties throughout their lives simply because of their faith. In case you haven't realized it, the Christian faith is a countercultural faith. That is to say, in the first century, that there were many Christians who would not bow down to the Roman government, and because of that, they were persecuted. And as we study in the book of Acts, just leading up to the book of James, a little bit of background, you might recall that in Acts chapter 7, Stephen was persecuted for his faith, and Stephen became the first martyr of the Christian church, simply because he believed in the death, burial, and resurrection of Jesus Christ, and because he preached that, he became a martyr for the Christian faith. As you move to chapter 8 of the book of Acts, you find that the church was scattered abroad, and you find that there was a great time of continuing persecution. Christians were going wherever they could go to worship as they could and to find safety for their families. In Acts chapter 12, James, the brother of John, is killed by Herod, and then in that same chapter, Peter was arrested, and only by the deliverance of the Lord did he escape death. But what I want you to sense is that during this first century, there was much persecution happening because of their faith. And I think we need to be mindful towards religious liberty, even in America. And while we may think to ourselves, well, that's impossible that we would ever be told what we could preach or couldn't preach and who we should have to hire and wouldn't have to hire in the church and so forth. And it's impossible to think of restrictions of that nature being made for our faith. I want to remind you that there are many countries in the world today who have no privilege to plant churches. They're not allowed to preach Jesus Christ. Many Christians in the last 12 months have been beheaded for their faith, and certainly throughout world history, there has been much in the way of suffering in various societies for people simply trying to live according to the Word of God. And that's what was going on in the first century. By the time you come over to Acts chapter 15, some of you might recall what was called the Jerusalem Council. And at that council, there was a question as to whether or not Gentiles could receive the Holy Spirit, could be a part of the church. And James was the pastor at Jerusalem, presiding over the council. And James was the half-brother of our Lord Jesus Christ. We use the term half-brother because Jesus was conceived of the Holy Ghost. Amen? And he was the Son of God. James was the son of Mary. The Roman Catholic Church falsely teaches the perpetual virginity of Mary. That is not true, as are many other things that could be stated, but for the sake of time, Jesus did have a half-brother. His name was James. He was the son of Mary. He was the pastor of the church of Jerusalem, and he is the author humanly of the book that we open and hold in our hands today, the Epistle of James, the half-brother of Jesus, the pastor of Jerusalem, writing in a time of great persecution during the first century. And if you're still with me, say amen. All right, so there's some background for you to the book that we're opening up this morning. Now, in verse 12, there's a term that many of you perhaps have never heard and many of you perhaps have never studied. And the term is called the crown of life. And he says to these suffering believers who were being torn asunder, thrown into the Roman Colosseum, blood taken from their bodies, given to the lions, and then the lions let out. He says to these people in those times, "Blessed is the man that endureth temptation, for when he is tried, he shall receive the crown of life." And so as we've been studying the new life, as we've been studying all of the blessings of the new life, I wanted to speak to you about a blessing to come that is related to the new life that we have in Jesus Christ. Now, the crown of life is one of the five crowns mentioned in the New Testament. The crowns are essentially rewards given to faithful believers and followers of the Lord Jesus Christ. These are heavenly rewards. These are not things we do to earn salvation. Salvation is totally by grace through the Lord Jesus Christ. But these are given to Christians who live faithfully for Jesus Christ. And the term for these five rewards is the term crown. And when we think about the term crown, we're reminded of the Greek word stephanos, which speaks really of a wreath or a reward. Years ago when I was in Greece, I purchased this little wreath, a bronze wreath, and it's a symbol or a picture of what was given to the Olympic runners and racers. As they were involved in the races, they would receive a stephanos or a crown or a reward for their race. And the Bible tells us that the Lord Jesus has promised to us, who are faithful, a crown of life. Now, whether the crown looks like this or not, it is symbolizing an honored position. It is symbolizing an exalted rank. And God says to those that endure the trials of this earth, there is going to be a crown or a reward given to them one day at the judgment seat of Christ. Now, if you're like me and you hear about a potential reward or opportunity of this nature, the question that you have is, what do I have to do to receive that? I mean, that's tremendous that the Lord would say this, but what is the requirement for someone to receive the crown of life? By the way, every one of us should be interested in that, because this life is but a vapor, and the Bible is very clear. It is appointed unto man once to die, and after this the judgment, and all of us who are saved will stand before what is called the judgment seat of Christ. And so really what we're doing here this morning and what we're doing here on this earth is getting ready for that day when we stand before the Lord Jesus Christ. So who will receive the crown of life? Well, I want to share with you that, first of all, those with a persistent testimony will receive the crown of life. Those who have a testimony consistent through the years. Now, a persistent testimony, verse 12, blessed is the man that endureth temptation. A persistent testimony requires faithfulness. And I want you to notice the word endureth. And I want you to know the meaning of that word. The word endureth means to remain under. So in this life, temptations will come. Some are peculiar to your faith. There may be someone at work that is critical of you or withholds a demotion or a promotion because of the fact that you're a man or woman who is called a Christian. It may be a temptation or a trial related to some physical infirmity in your life or some family difficulty where someone says, I'm not going to church anymore, I'm out of here. And you have the decision to make, will I be faithful to the Lord or not? You will endure or not. And the Bible says to the one that endureth. Now the word endureth means this, to remain under, to remain under. So it means you choose to remain under the stigma, the burden, the difficulty, and you choose to remain under that burden and still through that time of burden be faithful to the Lord Jesus Christ. Similarly, we read about this concept in Hebrews 12 regarding our Savior. Notice what it says in verse 1, wherefore seeing we also are compassed about with so great a cloud of witnesses, let us lay aside every weight and the sin which doth so easily beset us, and let us run with patience the race that is set before us, looking unto Jesus, the author and finisher of our faith, who for the joy that was set before him endured the cross. This means that he remained under the agony, the burden, the torment, the shame of the cross. He remained under the cross, if you will. By the way, how many of you are thankful that Jesus endured the cross? One songwriter said, he could have called 10,000 angels and said, take me away, I'm not going to stay. But he died alone for you and for me. Jesus is our enduring Savior. He endured the cross. And for those of us who endure temptation, he says, I have for you a crown of life. Now, enduring is a part of the Christian life. Many of you have learned by now, it's not always easy in marriage. It's not always easy in faithfulness to God. It's not always easy to be a faithful Christian. Sometimes stress comes. A typical concert piano, I'm told, has over 240 strings. And when that concert piano is tuned and tightened, there is a pull in that single piano of some 40,000 pounds of stress on that single piano. And yet without that stress, That instrument could never make that beautiful music. And I believe that Christianity is made up of a people who sometimes, when we are stretched, can bring more honor and glory to God than we would have made without the trial or the temptation in our life. And some of the most beautiful Christians that I know are people that have endured much harshness and hardness for their faith or through the trials of life. And yet through all of this, they endured to the glory of God. So it requires faithfulness. Secondly, it results in happiness. Now notice what it says in verse number 12. Blessed is the man. And that word blessed is the word happy. And it means, despite the negative situation, that there is going to be a reward of joy or happiness that comes into the life of the believer. For we know that all things work together for good to them that love God and are called according to his purpose. In fact, notice if you would here in James chapter 1 and verse 2 what it says. It says, my brethren, count it all what? Joy when you fall into diverse temptations. 1 Peter 3:14. But and if ye suffer for righteousness' sake, happy are ye, and be not afraid of their terror, neither be troubled. And so, in the heart of a believer who is enduring much trial and tribulation, there is a blessedness because we know that God does not waste the trial, that God has a purpose, that God is working with a plan in mind. And we have the opportunity to trust him through that time. And so we must have a persistent testimony. Blessed is the man that endureth temptation. Don't you for one minute think that God does not notice your faithfulness during trials. Don't you for one minute think that God does not notice that you pray for your meal, or that you witness for his son, or that you live for his honor and glory despite difficult circumstances. God sees, God knows your address, and God is keeping a record of the life that you live. A persistent testimony. Secondly, we must have a proven testimony. Now, whenever you read the word test, you must remember that a faith that can't be tested can't be trusted. So God often brings testings into our life to prove that our relationship with him is real. And notice in verse 12, the Bible tells us here again, blessed is the man that endureth temptation, for when he is tried, he shall receive the crown of life. So notice, first of all, the reality of tests. It doesn't say if he is tried. The Bible is very clear when it says when he is tried. James 1 and 2, my brethren, count it all joy when you fall into diverse temptations. It doesn't say if you fall into diverse temptations. It says when you fall into diverse temptations. So God is clear that tests are going to come into all of our lives. Genuine Christian faith is going to be tested, and each of us are going to face that particular test. And James is clear about it. Also, I want you to notice in your notes 1 Corinthians 10:13. And just quickly, turn in your Bible, if you would, to 1 Corinthians 10:13. If you have a Bible, open it up. This is one of those verses you need to have a GPS on. You need to know how to get to it, because all of us have trials and temptations in this life. 1 Corinthians 10:13. I want you to see that, if you would. Notice what it says, 1 Corinthians 10:13. There hath no temptation taken you, but such as is what? Common to man. But God is faithful, who will not suffer you to be tempted above that you are able, but will with the temptation also make a way of escape, that ye may be able to bear it. Now notice this, there is no temptation taking you that is not common to man. One of the lies of the devil when you go through a temptation or a trial is that nobody has it as tough as you. But the fact of the matter is that there are many common temptations. The fact of the matter is that temptations are a part of the human experience. But the wonderful part of this verse is that it says God is faithful. And he will not allow you to be tempted above that which you are able. And he will make a way of escape. If that's escape from a temptation of sin, thank the Lord. If it's escape from the burden of trial through his provision, thank the Lord. But God sees your burden, and God knows your burden, and he will not allow you to be tried above that you are able. And so we see the reality of these tests. We will be tempted, and we will be tried. James 1 and 3, knowing this, that the trying of your faith worketh patience. 1 Peter 4 and 12, beloved, think it not strange concerning the fiery trial, which is to try you, as though some strange thing happened. Listen, when someone's upset at you because of your witness, When someone ridicules you because you're a faithful Christian, they don't think it's strange at all to blow money at Vegas, but they think you're weird to tithe. When someone persecutes you because you stand for life and liberty and you believe in the life of the unborn, or they persecute you because you believe in the importance of biblical marriage, or whatever the case might be, as this culture changes, God says, I don't want you to think it's strange or abnormal. My people, through the centuries, have often had to be tested and tried because of their faith in the Bible. In fact, look at 1 John 3:13. It's in your notes there. Marvel not, my brethren, if the world hates you. Now, I don't want you to go out of here with a complex, okay? Like, you know, the sky is falling. And I certainly don't want you to make it your goal that the world would hate you. There's some people like that, you know what I mean? But the fact is that if you intentionally live your faith out for Jesus Christ, not everyone's going to go, oh, that's awesome. He's a Bible-based Christian. Isn't that wonderful? Not everyone's going to say that. Not everyone's going to be happy that you live for the Lord. In fact, sometimes the way that you live for the Lord's going to tick them off, just like in the days of Noah. You remember Noah? Not many people wanted to hear Noah's message, did they? Because his life convicted them. In London, there's a place called the Bunhill Fields. It's the burial ground of the nonconformists. These were people that would not take a license to preach. These were people that would not bend the message of the Bible for the currents of their day. One such man is buried here, John Bunyan. He wrote the book, The Pilgrim's Progress. He was a Baptist preacher. He would not take a license from the state to preach. He was thrown into jail for many, many years, and he was a nonconformist. I think that's probably a good name for a Christian who lives according to the Word of God in America today. I believe we're heading

Come, the Bible says, blessed are those who endure the temptation. Blessed are those who remain faithful to the Lord. And so we see the reality of tests. But I want you to notice, secondly, the revelation of tests. The revelation of tests. Now notice what the Bible says again in verse number 3 of this chapter. Knowing this, that the trying of your faith worketh patience, but let patience have her perfect work, that ye may be perfect and entire, wanting nothing. Now, a test will reveal what's in you. A test does not make a Christian, but it reveals what's inside of a Christian. And a test will reveal what's going on in your spiritual life. And several things will be revealed. And the first thing that should be revealed is patience. Verse 3, the trying of your faith worketh patience. Romans chapter 5 and verse 3, and not only so, but we glory in tribulations also, knowing that tribulation worketh patience. Now, sometimes we may not feel like things are going well during the time of a test. Reminds me of the story of a fighter, and he was in his fight, and his trainer came to him at the break between rounds. He said, "Champ, you're doing great. He ain't laid a glove on you. You're doing great. He hasn't touched you." And the fighter said, "Well, then you better keep an eye on that referee, because somebody's beating the tar out of me. I can tell you that right now." And some days we might feel like we're just getting beat. You may have a week where someone at work ridicules your faith, or there's some family trials, or there's some medical situations that come. But I want you to be reminded that we must learn in those times to wait on the Lord, that God has a purpose during the trials and the tests, and that He wants to teach us. He's doing His work in that time, and that it may be necessary in my life and yours to grow in the likeness of Christ. The Bible says in verse 4, if any of you, verse 4, but let patience have her perfect work, that ye may be perfect and entire. Now, some of you wives are saying, that is never going to happen with my husband, I'll tell you that right now, that he would be perfect. But the word perfect means mature. The word perfect means that your faith is coming to a point of maturity or aging. And God is desirous that we would mature through the times of temptation. Condoleezza Rice said in a speech a few years ago something along these lines. She said, "We are living through a time of testing and consequence, and praying that our wisdom and will are equal to the work before us. And it is at times like these that we're reminded of a paradox, that it is a privilege to struggle for what is right and true, a privilege to struggle for freedom over tyranny, a privilege even to struggle with the most difficult and profound moral choices. American slaves used to sing, 'Nobody knows the trouble I've seen. Glory, hallelujah.' Growing up, I would often wonder at the seeming contradiction contained in this line. But as I grew older, I came to learn that there is no contradiction at all. I believe this same message is found in the Bible in Romans 5, where we are told, 'And not only so, but we glory in tribulations also, knowing that tribulation worketh patience, and patience experience, and experience hope. And hope maketh not ashamed, because the love of God is shed abroad in our hearts by the Holy Ghost, which is given unto us.'" Patience worketh hope. And God does not waste a trial in your life. And I believe that if you have a persistent testimony, and if you have a proven testimony that you have remained under the burdens with God's grace and help during the difficult times, then finally you will receive a rewarded testimony. You will have a rewarded testimony in your life. Now notice verse 12 once again. "Blessed is the man that endureth temptation, for when he is tried, he shall receive the crown of life, which the Lord hath promised to them that love him." Now, I believe that first of all, there will be an earthly recognition. I believe that people that know you will look at your life and say, "You know, he's been faithful through his trial. She's been faithful through the trial. They had some real difficulties in their family. They had some real difficulties in their life, but they've been faithful through the trial." Notice again, it says, "when he is tried." And it's very interesting, the word "tried" here speaks of an approving process. Like 2 Timothy 2:15, "study to show thyself approved unto God." This approving or trying is speaking of the fact that your faith is not counterfeit. Your faith is real. When you are going through a time of testing, you will learn, do you really love the Lord? Do you really believe in the doctrines of the Bible? Are you really committed to the local New Testament church? Or was this just sort of adding something to the schedule, looks good on the resume, great place to raise the family? Or is this a real part of your life? And you don't really know that until you go through a trial.

0: But when you go through the trial, people can see in your life there's something genuine in their life. There's an earthly recognition. And then secondly, there is a heavenly reward. There is this crown that we spoke about a moment ago. There is this Stephanos that God says, I will give them the crown of life. It is a heavenly reward. And every person here today should say, I would love to receive this reward. And as the Bible says, lay it down at the feet of the Lord Jesus Christ. 1 Corinthians 9:24. Know ye not that they which run in a race run all, but one receiveth the prize? So run that ye may obtain. And every man that striveth for the mastery is temperate in all things. Now they do it to obtain a corruptible crown, but we an incorruptible crown. God says you ought to be running your race, this race of life, in such a way that you would receive the prize one day from the Lord Jesus.
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1: Herein is a marvelous thing. For you see, Jesus Christ is God-man. He's not half God and half man. He's all God, he's all man. Right. He's man enough to ride in the boat of disciples, but God enough to walk up on the water. Amen. He's man enough to get thirsty and sit by a well, but God enough to turn the water into unfermented wine.
2: Amen.
1: He's man enough that he did come in the Jerusalem on the back of a little donkey. God enough he's coming back on a white horse in glory. As though Dr. Lee used to say, he came from the glory of heaven to the gory earth, from the hallelujahs of heaven to the hisses of earth, from the joys of heaven to the jeers of earth, from the comforts of heaven to the curses of earth. Yeah. Heaven's bread for his hunger, heaven's joy for his sorrow.
2: Yeah.
1: It's what the old theologians called, taking it from Philippians 2, the kinesis. He thought it not robbery to be equal with God. He didn't have to rob. He was equal with God.
2: Amen.
1: And he emptied himself.
2: Yes.
1: He became one of us.
2: Amen.
1: So you see, he chose to learn the will of the Father like a man. Yes. But he could not refuse the will of the Father because he's God.

0: 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We're to do to others what we'd want them to do to us.
1: 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It's tough to come by, but you'll find a helpful perspective in today's edition of The Legal Alert from the Christian Law Association. Here's attorney David Gibbs, Jr.
0: 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We always want our churches to have the free ability to ask someone to leave who's causing a problem. But it's important to remember these rights exist when we're going door to door for Christ, witnessing also. When distributing gospel tracts, it's not the same as soliciting. Courts have held that private residents that have a sign that says effectively anything similar to "no trespassing" or "no soliciting" must be respected by everyone. If you see such a sign hanging on an individual home, just pass it by and keep going. Failing to respect such signs can lead to a trespassing charge. We've seen that happen. You have every right to witness in America, but private property rights must be respected.
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1: With SRN News, I'm Bob Agnew in Washington. President Trump says he believes talks will continue with Iran this week after he turned down a ceasefire offer. In a phone interview with Axios, the president said Iran wants to make a deal, but it's not a deal he wants to make. The president added that it's a deal they would have maybe agreed to a year ago, but he says Iran overplayed his hand. An investigation is underway into a suspected terrorist plot targeting a British airbase used by the U.S. military. NBA's Raf Sanchez reported that the UK police say they arrested five men yesterday.
2: Authorities have released few details about the suspects or their possible motives, but Iran has threatened the base in the past, in July calling it a legitimate target, the president suggesting the suspects were under surveillance.
3: We had them under view for a long time, and we got them.
1: The five men are being held on suspicion of terrorism and explosive charges. Prime Minister Andy Burnham said counterterrorism police are leading the investigation, working to establish the full facts of the case. Also at SRNnews.com, here is latest now with health news.
4: It's the time of year for asthma flare-ups with the transition from summer into fall. Dr. Megan Conroy at the Ohio State University Wexner Medical Center says changes in temperature, humidity, and pollens really have an impact on airway inflammation, and that's the driver of asthma.
5: We also see increase in circulation of respiratory viruses, so the common cold virus, and others that start to circulate in the fall. These are the most common causes of asthma flares. We also see increase in pollens like ragweed.
4: She recommends people take all medications as prescribed, no matter how frequently symptoms of asthma occur, and have a rescue inhaler on hand.
1: And that is Scott Pringle reporting. It's been slow going on Wall Street. The Dow Jones Industrial Average right now down by 343 points. This is SRN News.
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6: Here's your forecast on WZYN, the old ship of Zion. For Valdosta, the rest of today looks good. Pretty hot, though. We'll be in the upper 80s with sunny skies, low 60s and clear overnight, and then about 90 and sunny on Tuesday and Wednesday. Around Forsyth, mid-80s and sunny the rest of today, mid-80s again on Tuesday. I'm meteorologist Steve Hamilton on WZYN and online at WZYN.org.

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1: Thank you, Pastor, again, and thank you again for all the wonderful, wonderful music. It's been so Christ-honoring and so Christ-exalting. There's a lot of so-called Christian music today that sometimes it's awfully hard to tell if it's Christian or not. I mean, if you've ever been listening to a song and you say, I think maybe that's a Christian song, I'm not sure. How many of you ever had that experience? Well, I don't believe that ought to ever be the case with Christian music. I believe Christian music ought to be distinctive and clear and right on the button that you can tell clearly this is Christ-honoring and Christ-exalting. Thank you for all that food. Wow. That was some kind of great meal. If that meal didn't excite you and light your fire, your wood is wet, all right? I mean, that was super good. I'm going to put in for your ladies to do the marriage supper of the Lamb when we get to heaven. I just thought it was phenomenal. I loved every bit of it. I eat right at probably conservatively 14,000 calories and loved every one of them. How many of you broke your diet up there? How many of you all did that? How many of you, like me, went up there with the resolve not to eat dessert and ate dessert anyway? I mean, I sure did and just loved it and enjoyed it. And thank you for all your kindness in doing that. And please keep the testimony of this church sharp and alive for Christ. People come up to me all the time and say, Brother Gibbs, what's the hope of America? The local church is the hope of America, leading people to Jesus Christ. Remember, you're not going to change people on the outside till you change their insides. And the greatest need is for people to know the Savior, Jesus Christ, and then to be in a church like this, which is commanded of God. CLA is not the hope of America. What I give my life to, we defend the hope of America. That's my ministry. And so if you'd pray for us and please stay active in your church, thank you for coming and doing this. Turn in your Bibles, please, to the book of 2 Timothy. 2 Timothy chapter 1. And then also take some kind of a marker and go back to Exodus 14. 2 Timothy chapter 1 and Exodus 14. And in the next few minutes, I want to share with you some biblical principles that I promise you everyone here is on occasion going to need. I can probably dare say, based on my experience, most of you will need them fairly frequently. But everyone needs them on occasion, and that is, what do you do with situations where you need God to make a way where there is no way? Where you've got something on the plate of your life where you say, boy, now this is a fine fix to be in. How do I get this relationship fixed? How do I get this problem resolved? What do I do now? And you're going to need God to make a way where there is no way. Now, I want to share with you, sometimes we as Christians get ourselves into predicaments that are just there because of our own foolishness. Now, how many of you here have ever done something stupid? Hold your hand up, will you? Sure, our own foolishness. By the way, if you didn't raise your hand, that was a stupid thing you just did, all right? Because we've all done something that was foolish. I mean, how many of you have ever said, how could I have been that dumb? How could I have ever gotten into that? Well, you know, I've discovered in life, boy, the more you live, it's easy to get into that. Preacher, I walked and got on an airplane not long ago, walked back and sat down and was sitting there, and a lady came in and sat down next to me. And I don't know quite how to explain this, but people today, when they travel, are traveling at an ever more comfortable level, a casual level, and honestly, not a very polite level. But this lady sat down and she proceeded to take off her shoes. And this lady's feet began to emanate an odor unlike anything I've ever experienced in my lifetime. I mean, it was unspeakably bad. Unspeakably bad. Now, you have to understand, I grew up on farms, and farm odors don't bother me. And my family was in the cattle slaughtering business, and slaughterhouse odors don't bother me. But that lady's feet, I mean, what was coming off of them was nothing short of deadly. I mean, it was odorific in the most unbelievable sense. And I'm sitting there thinking, that's amazing. How can one person's feet foul that much air? Just unbelievable. Now, what's happening is people in rows in front and back and around us are and they're looking at me like I'm doing it. And I mean, you can hear them talking. And then a flight attendant comes walking up, a lady flight attendant.

And how many of you men understand, sometimes it's very hard to be honest, all right? And I said, well, not all that bad, I guess. But what I'm thinking is, boy, it'd be a blessing if you'd put your shoes back on. It'd help a little bit. Finally, I just couldn't take it anymore. And I said, you know, I understand you got a problem. And I said, it is really an unusual odor. And I said, if it's all right, I'm going to just move up there. Well, I moved up, and I thought, I moved about like 10 rows. And I thought, there, that'll take care of that. Well, I'm not there 5 minutes, and up walks a man. He's a pastor. He knows me. I don't know him. That can happen. And he said, oh, Brother Gibbs. He said, I'm so glad to see you here. He said, our church just took CLA on for support. I said, oh, wonderful. And he said, my wife is your biggest fan. I said, oh, terrific. He said, come on back. Let me introduce you to her. How many of you know where this story's headed, right? Out of a whole plane full of people, how did he have to marry her? I mean, I walk back and I'm like, what do I say now? How many of you ever gotten yourself in a fix where you say, what do I say now? Okay. And life can just put unusual circumstances on you. Sometimes a dilemma in your life is going to come from somebody who's mean and nasty. And you know what I've discovered? There are some very mean people in this world. I mean, regularly in our lawsuits, we have people say, I want to destroy that pastor. I want to make it where he never gets to preach again. I want to destroy his reputation. And they're dead serious. And boy, suddenly, I mean, we are in a dilemma. And you say, these people are really, really nasty, wicked, mean. In our ministry, we encounter people like that with frightening regularity. Some situations in your life, you're not even going to be able to figure out how you got into them. You're just going to say, somehow this befell me. A doctor is going to say, boy, all of a sudden the tests are showing something. And you're going to be in a condition and in a moment where you're going to need God to make a way, where the doctor's saying there is no way. It doesn't matter how you get into these situations. I believe the Bible clearly teaches that God makes ways where there are no ways. And if you're in need of God to make one, I beg you, listen carefully to these points. Read with me what Paul said to Timothy. This is Timothy as understudy. 2 Timothy chapter 1, starting at verse 6. Wherefore I put thee in remembrance that thou stir up the gift of God which is in thee by the putting on of my hands. Now, boy, I hope this morning that God in some measure stirred you. I hope that everything the church is doing here is stirring up what God has in you. Now, when I was a boy, we would have family reunions, and one of the things we always did at our family reunions was make homemade lemonade. And we would have an enormous, enormous crock pot. I mean, the thing was that big around, probably stood 3.5 or 4 feet off the ground. And we'd make lemonade in it, and hundreds of lemons would get cut and squeezed. And like 10 or more 5-pound bags of sugar would get poured in. And then water. But you know what had to happen? Then it had to get stirred. Somebody had to get it stirred up. And all through the day, it would start resettling. And boy, we had this enormous, like, wooden ladle. And you would take it and you'd stir it up to get it all mixed. And you know what I've discovered? If you're not careful, comfortable Christianity takes over. And you say, it's been some time since I've been stirred. Now, my grandmother gave me a great word of caution once. She said,

0: if you ever go to three consecutive church services and something doesn't stir you, you're in real spiritual trouble. Did you hear me? She said, if you go to three consecutive church services and something doesn't stir you, she said, you're in trouble. And Paul is saying to Timothy, man, stir up that gift. Dad, I wonder if the kids would say, boy, does Dad have it stirred up? Boy, does Mom have it stirred up? When you look at Brother Gibbs, I wonder if you'd say, boy, does Brother Gibbs have it stirred? Does our pastor have it stirred? And by the way, your pastor does have it stirred. That's what excites me so much, to get to be with this man of God. But God wants it stirred in your life and mine. He says, for God hath not given us, verse 7, the spirit of fear. Now, boy, when we get in these predicaments, if you're anything like me, a spirit of fear can set in. You start playing the what if and what now game. And boy, you sit there and you say, well, how could they have said those things, and what's going to happen now, and what does this mean? And a spirit of fear. He says, but God hath not given us the spirit of fear, but of power. Now, the word power, there, circle it in your Bible, was not the word for human power. That was the word for divine power. That was the word dynamis, the word that the power of God. We get the word dynamite from it. And he said, God hath not given us the spirit of fear, but of power and of love and of a sound mind. God wants to keep your mind through whatever the predicament is that you are in. Now, take these back again. No spirit of fear, power, love, and a sound mind. That's God's foundation block off of which he wants every impossible situation in your life handled. Do I have a spirit of fear? That's not to be there. Do I have God's power? That's commanded to be there. Do I have love there, even when it's an egregious enemy? Remember, we're not just to love the brethren, we're to love our enemies. That's commanded of God. And do I have that sound mind? No one has a sound life without a sound mind. What's going on inside of you is always going to work its way to the outward manifestations of your life. Now turn back in your Bible, if you would, to Exodus chapter 14. And I want you to look at some really simple rules that God uses. You know this passage of Scripture. The children of Israel have just been released by Pharaoh, and Pharaoh has now changed his mind and is taking flight after them. The children of Israel have just spoiled the goods of the Egyptians. God has just visited all the plagues on them, and finally Pharaoh's had enough. And the children of Israel are now going towards the promised land. They've escaped out of Egypt, but Pharaoh has just changed his mind. And Pharaoh is about to go after them with the mightiest military force on planet Earth. And bear in mind, the dynamic here is unbelievable. The children of Israel have no army, no training, and no armament. And Pharaoh has the mightiest warfare machine known to man. So to call this a disparity in the extreme is an understatement. God's people have no means of defending themselves, and Pharaoh has every means of trained warriors and an army, which is the most powerful known to man at the time. And he now is going after them. And you find the story of what happens in that chase in chapter 14 of the book of Exodus. Now, I want to give you, and I'm going to ask you to write these simple rules down, because I find that God's people, most often when they get in a serious predicament, Pastor, God's people go to pieces just like the people who don't have God go to pieces. They come unraveled and unnerved and get an unsound mind identical to what the people who make no pretense of being saved have happened to them. In fact, unbelievably, sometimes people without God act with better composure than those who do know God. But it's because the rules are out of whack. And I want to give you some rules of that God uses to make a way where there is no way that you're going to need in your life. Write the first rule down, and we're going to find it in the first verse. The first verse in chapter 14 tells us that God put them exactly where God wanted them. Did you hear me? God put his people exactly where God wanted his people. And we sometimes forget this. God's never going to let you be where he doesn't want you to be. We say, I got into this mess of my own foolishness. I'm still telling you, you serve a God who's sovereign and omnipotent. And God wants you to give thanks for what you're in, because you are where by his divine providence he wants you to be. Read this verse with me. Chapter 1, verse 14. And the Lord spake unto Moses, saying, verse 2, speak unto the children of Israel that they should turn and encamp before Phihairioth, between Migdol and the sea, over against Baal-Sevon. Before it ye shall camp by the sea. Now wait a minute, Lord, this doesn't make any sense. Let me explain what you just did. On this side, there's a huge mountain range that's uncrossable. It meets a second mountain range that's uncrossable. On this side is the Red Sea, and at this point, the Red Sea is at a minimum 8 miles across and 800 feet deep. And behind us is Pharaoh. God, this can't be where you want us. We're going up a gulch. We're getting hemmed in. Impenetrable mountain here, impenetrable mountain here, an uncrossable sea here, and the mightiest military power known to man back here mad at us. This is not a good place. Of all the places you'd like us to go, God, this should not be one of them. But you know what? It's exactly where God wanted them. Exactly. And in that situation in your life, will you listen to me? God knows exactly where you're at and could have changed any of it. He's God. And what God wants you to do is recognize you are where he puts you, and he wants you to start thanking him for where he puts you. How good are you at thanking God for problems? How good are you at thanking God for trials? How good are you at thanking God for impossible situations? The Bible says, in everything, give thanks. Paul, writing to the church from prison, says, rejoice, and again I say rejoice. He said, I want you to thank God for what's happening to me. He said, let your requests be made known unto the Lord with thanksgiving. Now, if you're not going to hear anything I say this afternoon, I beg you, just listen to this one point. If you are better at thanking God for your blessings than you are your trials, you're a shameful Christian. And I've been guilty of doing that. Do you thank God as much for your trials and your problems and your aggravations and your impossible situation as you thank and praise him for your blessings? Oh, I just got a raise. Thank you, Jesus. Oh, thank you, Jesus. Boy, is God good. I just got an enormous tax break, big refund. Oh, thank you, Jesus. I just got a better job. Oh, thank you, Jesus. We just got a new car. Oh, thank you, Jesus. I just got really bad news. I've been sued. And suddenly, thank you, Jesus doesn't come. Because we've become a people who want to thank Him for the blessings. And then we want to say, what are you doing? Why me? Because we think that it's our blessings that are worth thanking Him for. Remember, most Christians are destroyed by their blessings. They're made by their trials. Most of the great spiritual growth is not done in time of blessing. Most of the great spiritual growth is done in time of testing. And God's looking for somebody who says, God put me right here, and He put me here for a reason, and I am going to praise and thank Him for this. How many of you here ever heard of Lester Roloff? Anybody? Hold you. I'll never forget, I had the privilege to do 13 lawsuits, defend him 13 times in court. And one time I called him, we just got a vicious, vicious lawsuit laid on him. And I called him up and I said, how are you doing? He says, man, the Bible says I'm doing fine. And then he says, get down here right away. I'm holding a Thanksgiving service. He said, I want everybody to thank God for this lawsuit. I said, you want to thank God for the... I watched more lives get changed in that Thanksgiving service. Because what we said is, Lord, you could have made this lawsuit not happen. You knew who to entrust this trial to. And by your grace... By the way, God could have trusted your problem to anybody, and in grace, He chose you to represent Him in that. And He's looking for somebody to say thank you. Somebody with heartfelt praise. I've asked God, I want to thank you for my trials more than I thank you for my blessings. Now, I want to thank you for my blessings, but God, I want to thank you more for my trials, more for the disappointments that are only disappointments to me. Moses, this doesn't make any sense where God's putting us. We're like setting ourselves up to get caught. Man, we got all this desert we can run in. And you want to run us up? That was the only gulch for 1,000 miles. Why would we run up there? Why would God lead them to a trap? Because God understood it was only a trap in the eyes of man. God was about to do what would be preached on for generations to come. By the way, through your trial for generations to come, God's going to show Himself mighty. In 1952, in my home, we had an event take place. My mother was the church pianist. I enjoyed listening to all these wonderful pianists you have here, all these great singers and musicians. But in 1952, my mother contracted polio and never walked again. It took away all of her leg muscles, half of her breathing, half of her back, and strategic muscles in her arms. She could never play the piano again. We were the people who were first to church because my mom rehearsed with everybody. We had our own key to lock the place up because after church she would practice. And yet one morning I came down for breakfast and my mom said, run get your dad, I'm really sick. And I went to get my dad, and when I came down, my mother was curled up on the couch, could hardly breathe, and she never walked again. I watched them take my mom to a hospital where she was for 2 years. I was 8 years old. 2 years is a long time when you're 8 years old. And I remember thinking, this isn't fair. My family was faithful to God. I know families that didn't even go to church. They didn't have this. After a year in the hospital, because it was so highly contagious, they arranged for my sister and I to be able to see my mom. We were going to be separated by a glass hallway, and they were going to pull my mom to the edge of her door. My sister and I went down there, and they had a speaker there. We could hear my mom. And they pulled her cart, her bed, to the doorway, and she asked the nurse, she said, "Turn my head so I can see my kids." And preacher, I remember thinking, God, you could have left her neck. You could have left that, to where she didn't have to have somebody turn her head. My mom looked down at us, and then she sent a nurse down, and she said, "Are you Davy?" I said, "Yeah." And she said, "Your mom says you're not to think that." And I told the nurse, I said, "Tell her I'm not supposed to think what?" How many of you know moms can read their kids' faces? And she came back, and here's what she said. She said, she praises God for what He's done, and He's doing all things well. Tell my boy that. Would you do that? Are you thankful for the trials? You want God to make a way where there is no way. It starts with us saying, God put me here. That polio bug didn't find us by accident. Poliospinal meningitis, that's its name. God could have just as easily said no, not to Mrs. Gibbs. But God in His grace said, I know who to entrust this to. And God brought it to our house. By the way, God was going to use that to change everything. I stand in courts today because of what my mother went through. God's looking for somebody who's willing to praise Him as much for the trials as you are for the blessings. Write the second rule down. By the way, let me, I rarely read a quote, but I love this quote by Tozer so much. A.W. Tozer, he said, to the child of God, there's no such thing as an accident. He travels an appointed way. Accidents may indeed appear to befall him, and misfortunes stalk his way, but these evils will be so only in appearance, and will seem evils only because we cannot read the secret script of God's hidden providence. There's never been an accident in your life, my friend. It's been God's providence. God put you exactly where He wanted you. I love what one evangelist said. He said, on the back script of life, God frequently writes, "We'll explain later." And indeed, boy, when we get to heaven, we're going to see a tapestry in a totally different light that God will explain. I hope what I just preached on you being willing to praise God for your trials is your life. But in my experience, a very small percentage of Bible-believing Christians practice that principle. And then we wonder why we lack God's power. We wonder why our prayer life doesn't have meaningful results. We wonder why that effusive peace that God promised is not ours. Well, I want you to hear me. God commands us to praise Him. God would just as soon that you went home this afternoon and drank a six-pack of Budweiser as he would for you to go home and not thank him for your trials. Now, don't leave here and say, I think Brother Gibbs said it's okay to drink Budweiser. I didn't say that. To drink the Budweiser would be a wicked sin, and to not thank God for our trials is a wicked sin. But we've gotten so comfortable thanking God for our blessings and saying, would you get this trial gone, never thanking him for it. Remember, you are exactly where God wants you to be. And he wants you to praise him and thank him for it. Write the second rule down. God wants you to be in your trial, and I love this, more concerned for his glory than you are for your relief or deliverance. God wants you to be more concerned for his glory, for making him look good, than you are for your relief or your deliverance. When's the last time you said in a trial, God, I want to make you look good in this? By the way, boy, does the world ever watch when we're in the middle of a trial. And are you more concerned for God getting glory? Read with me. Boy, I love this thing. Read with me verses 3 and 4. For Pharaoh will say of the children of Israel, they are entangled in the land. The wilderness hath shut them in. That's exactly correct. They were in an inescapable gulch. That it made no sense to go up. He said, they've entangled themselves. And God says, and I will harden Pharaoh's heart, and he shall follow after them. And I will be honored upon Pharaoh and upon all his host, that the Egyptians may know that I am the Lord. And they did so. Boy, you know what? God's interested in him getting honor and glory out of your trial, out of what is unimaginable to you. I told you the story of my mother. After 2 years, my mother came home from the hospital, and I mean, here now is a lady who can't do hardly anything, can't dress herself, has to be strapped in a wheelchair to stay upright. And I remember vividly the day they came home, my dad and he said, we haven't had family devotions for 2 years. The minute mom comes home, I want us all to have devotions. And boy, they brought my mom in from the hospital, and she was still so sick. And we had devotions, and it was always our custom in devotions that everyone would give a prayer request one at a time, and then we'd all in turn pray. And I remember my mom's prayer request. Here she is strapped in a wheelchair, can't hold her own head up. And she says, pray God lets me do something where I can serve him and bring him glory. And she's strapped in a wheelchair. And I'm like, boy, it's just amazing. You're alive, Mom. Most of the people who went in the hospital with you, we went to their funerals. She was in a ward with 60-some ladies, only 11 of which survived. Polio was a deadly killer. And here she's saying, pray God uses me somehow, that I can do something for him. In your trial, are you more interested in that God looks good and that you bring honor to him than you are to honor for him over your own deliverance? Now, that will never come naturally. I believe that comes when you ask God to let that be in your life. God, don't take this away until every way that you can be honored by it is satisfied and done. God, I want you to get glory. That's what they did here. Now, you'll never do that if you don't thank him in the beginning. God, I realize what I'm in is of your making. And God, I praise you for that, and I thank you for it. And God, I'm going to praise you as much for my trials as any blessing. But God, number two, I want you to look good in this trial. More than I want deliverance, more than I want out, I want honor for your name and for your glory. Write the third thing down. Pray fervently. Jump down to verse 10 in chapter 14. And when Pharaoh drew nigh, the children of Israel lifted up their eyes, and behold, the Egyptians marched after them. And they were sore afraid, and the children of Israel cried out unto the Lord. The Bible says the effectual, fervent prayer of a righteous man avails much. I think sometimes we forget, God never said mere prayer avails much. He said fervent prayer of a righteous man avails much. Simple question, when's the last time you prayed fervently? You know what I've had wonderful Christians say to me, Brother Gibbs, I don't know that I've ever prayed fervent in my life. You know what it means to pray fervent? It means you really pour yourself into it. You pour your heart into the prayer. Pastor, have you ever heard a preacher stand up and he delivers a message, okay, but he didn't pour himself into that. There was no fervency. And then you've heard a preacher stand up, and I'm telling you, he poured himself into that, and you say, that's fervency. When's the last time with God you poured yourself into the prayer? I've been to hundreds and hundreds of different churches' prayer meetings in my lifetime. And most of the praying that I hear, I don't sense a lot of fervency. But boy, I have been to some churches where God's doing things and they pray with fervency. By the way, you have a pain in your chest this afternoon and we rush you to the hospital and they say, this looks like a massive heart attack and boy, this is serious. You know what you're going to want? You're not going to want prayer. You're going to want fervent prayer. You're going to say, don't just read my name, pray. I'm going to want somebody to pour themselves into that relationship with God. And God says, I command fervency in prayer. And boy, if you want to see God do something, number one, praise and thank Him. And then number two, honestly in your heart say, God, I'm more concerned with you getting glory in this than my relief. And number three, I'm going to start praying fervently. I have never seen any believer put those three together that God didn't do miraculously incredible things. And God did for them. When my mom started asking God every time we had devotions, boy, I mean, with tears streaming down her cheeks, and she'd have to ask my sister and I to wipe her tears. She'd pray, God, let me do something. And I kept thinking, what can a lady in a wheelchair do? But she prayed fervently, asking God to make a way where there is no way. I wonder if I needed fervent prayer this afternoon, if you could say, I'll handle that. I have that relationship with God. I pour myself into it. I'll never forget, I was in Houston, Texas, and Dr. Johnny Pope called me, and he said, David, he said, we have prayer for our men every morning at 5 a.m. And he said, I'd like to invite you just to come pray with us. I thought, prayer at 5 a.m.? Now, I'm not a morning person. How many of you mornings are not your best moments, right? I get up in the morning, but I'm just not a morning person. And he said, yeah, we call our prayer meeting alive at 5. Then all I could think of is alive at 5, dead at 6. Boy, I mean, I don't see this working. But I said, sure. He said, good. He said, I'll pick you up at 4:30. You know what? I thought, we're going to walk in there. There's going to be three guys. There weren't three guys. There were 300 men. And at 5 o'clock, I watched those men start praying fervently like nothing I've ever seen in my life. I mean, men were crying. Men were crying out to God. I was so taken by it that literally at moments I stopped praying, preacher, and was just watching. It so struck me. One man came up and he said, here's a list. He said, there's 400 names on it. We've been praying for their salvation. He said, we've been praying 6 months. There's only 4 to go. Wow. The most powerful thing on planet Earth is not an atomic bomb. The most powerful thing is not a nation. The most powerful thing is prayer. John R. Rice used to say, every failure in life is a prayer failure. And God's looking for somebody to pray fervently. I told you this morning about how my wife prays for our kids. It's an amazing thing. Most of the time, she's weeping while she's writing those prayers, because she's pouring herself into it. What would it take for you to say, I want to be that kind of prayer warrior? I want to be one who prays with that intensity. When I go in courtrooms, I promise you, I pour everything I have into it. I hope in hearing this message you say, I believe Brother Gibbs did the best he could to pour himself into it. I sure want to. But I want that same relation with him. Fervent prayer. Number one, I'm going to give him thanks because he's put me exactly in the situation I'm in. Number two, boy, more than I want deliverance, I want to make God look good. Did you make him look good last week? I want your honor to be exalted, God, way more than I want relief for myself. And boy, then number three, fervent prayer. Write the fourth rule down. And this is a hard one, especially for me. You got to wait on the Lord. Now that's commanded all through Scripture. Read with me verses 13 and 14. And Moses said unto the people, fear ye not, stand still. Now, wait a minute. We're in a mess. And I mean, we got impenetrable mountains on two sides. We got an 8-mile body of water, 800 feet deep on the other side. We got the... But I can promise you, the one thing we don't want to do is stand still. I don't know what we better do, but doing nothing doesn't sound... And I want you to hear me. All through the Bible, God kept saying, wait on the Lord. And we have this notion that waiting on the Lord means to do nothing. It doesn't mean to do nothing. This is the period where God does the faith development. This is the period where you say, in spite of the fact that I don't see how, I promise you God is doing what I can't see. Remember, it's not impossible if you can figure out how to extricate yourself. But when it's impossible and you need God to make a way where there is no way, God wants you, because without faith it's impossible to please Him. God wants you to start building confidence that He's doing something even though you can't see it. Wow. With my mom, our home pastor came out, and this was really one of the most discouraging things that I ever experienced in my life. Here my mom has been so sick, this disease has so devastated her. And our home pastor came, and he was a fine man, but he said something that really hurt me. My mom said, Pastor, would you pray? Here she is strapped in a wheelchair, can't dress or feed herself. And she said, pray God gives me something to do for him. And our pastor said, Mrs. Gibbs, you probably need to understand God's through with you. And I got mad. I mean, I really got mad. I have never taken a swing at anybody, but I was ready. I thought, listen, we didn't ask for this. And you don't need to say that to us. You could at least be polite and say you'd pray for it or something. And he said, never forget his words. He said, you need to understand God's pretty much written you off. And boy, my mom saw the well up in my eyes. I'll never forget, she said, Davy, you honor me and be seated. And my mom said to our pastor, she said, Pastor, I don't know what God's doing, but I'm waiting. And he's doing what I don't understand. But I promise you, he's building my faith. This is where God does the great faith development work. These trials are what God uses like treadmills for the soul. It's where God builds our faith. Remember, faith is the substance of things hoped for. And while you're sitting there saying, man, I'm trusting, hoping for God, that's what's building the faith. No hope, no faith. That, by the way, is why the devil wants to destroy your hope. Because if he can destroy your hope, he can destroy your faith. That's why people who come around who destroy your hope are so devastating, because they're really destroying your faith. Have you ever met these people that their ministry in life is to suck the hope out of you? They're like little walking hoovers. They just want to vacuum you dry. And boy, you're around them and you say, my goodness, they like suck the hope out. Waiting on the Lord doesn't mean just sitting there. Look at what the rest of what God said. And Moses said unto the people, fear ye not, stand still and see the salvation of the Lord, which he will show you today. For the Egyptians whom ye have seen today, ye shall see them again no more forever. By the way, after this incident, Egypt was never a military power even to this day. The Lord shall fight for you, and ye shall hold your peace. Wow. Now, I just really have trouble, because by nature, I don't like to stand still. I'm one of these guys that says, let's do something even if we have to repent of it later. How many of you understand what I'm saying? I mean, we want to do something. You know what God says? I am doing something when you stand still. That's why the command is be still and know. Because I'm building your faith. So God says, I want you to praise and thank me. I want you to be concerned for my honor and glory over your deliverance. I want you to pray fervently. And I want you to be willing to stand still and build your faith. Write the fifth and final rule down. Take the next step of faith. Verse 15, and the Lord said unto Moses, wherefore criest thou unto me? Speak unto the children of Israel that they go forward. Now, they've waited. And now God says, I want you to take the next step of faith. Wow. Spurgeon said, our business is not to see what lies dimly at a distance, but to do what lies clearly at hand. You want to see God do the impossible. God's waiting for you and for me just to take that next step of faith. After we've praised and thanked Him, after we've honestly said, I'm more concerned for your glory than my deliverance, after we've prayed fervently, after we've waited for that faith building, knowing that God's doing something, then God says, take the next step of faith, whatever that may be. Yeah, but I don't know that my next step of faith is going to solve anything. God didn't say, take the next step that'll solve everything. He said, take the next step of faith. You see pictures of this Red Sea deliverance, and they're largely, totally out of character. A man with the United States Army Logistics Unit said that in one night to take 2 million people across 8 miles in 800 feet of water, he said if they walked consistently at a 3 mile pace, and he said that would be unlikely, he said to cross them in 12 hours, he said the cut of water would have to be 55 miles wide to get them across. Wow. God's about to do what you can't imagine. But he wants you to take the next step of faith. A pastor who had just come to our area came to visit our family. Just to stop in and be nice and pray with my mom. And he said, I understand that you had a really hard time. And he said, I just want you to know I'm praying for you. And he said, our little church, he said, which is just starting, is praying for you. And my mom said, well, would you pray God give me something to do? I don't care what. And he said, you know, how would you like to come and sit in your wheelchair and give a Sunday school lesson to the kids? And my mom said, that'd be wonderful. She said, adults just stare at me funny. But she said, kids come right up. They're not afraid of my wheelchair. And they're not afraid of me being strapped up. And he said, well, we don't have much in the way of kids, but he said, I'd sure be honored if you'd come do that. So all that week, my mom had us dress her and put her in front of a mirror. And from her wheelchair, she practiced giving a Sunday school lesson to kids.
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0: 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We're to do to others what we'd want them to do to us.
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0: 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But it's important to remember these rights exist when we're going door to door for Christ, witnessing also. When distributing gospel tracts, it's not the same as soliciting. 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Failing to respect such signs can lead to a trespassing charge. We've seen that happen. You have every right to witness in America, but private property rights must be respected.
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And now our verse of the day, John 15, verse 5. I am the vine, ye are the branches. He that abideth in me, and I in him, the same bringeth forth much fruit. For without me ye can do nothing. John 15, verse 5.

0: 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Their phone number is 478-994-2611. 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

0: With SRN News, I'm Bob Agnew in Washington. President Trump is unveiling plans for a new $15 billion steel plant in eastern Iowa. The White House says that the Mesabi Metallics facility would be the largest in U.S. history, and it's expected to create more than 1,700 permanent jobs in Iowa. The president making the formal announcement this afternoon from the Oval Office. The president says he does expect additional talks with Iran after rejecting a ceasefire proposal over the weekend. In a phone interview with Axios, the president said Iran wants to make a deal, but it's not a deal that he wants to make right now. The president said Iran overplayed its hand, and he's considering whether to resume strikes on the Islamic Republic. That powerful nor'easter that slammed into the East Coast over the weekend is finally winding down. The worst is over with heavy rain and strong winds, leaving coastal flooding and power outages in their wake. This is SRN News.
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0: Welcome to Lighting the Old Paths broadcast, the radio ministry of Lighthouse Baptist Church in Plains, Georgia, with Pastor James Burke. We're glad you've joined us today and trust that this time together in God's Word will be a help and a blessing.
1: John chapter number 6, I want to read this morning several verses. We'll start reading in verse number 30 and read down through verse number 40. And I'm going to, Brother David and Miss Tanya, we're going to make invitation easy on you. I'm going to preach on this thought just as I am today. But verse number 30 of John chapter number 6, I'll tell you this. Many times we look at just the words of Christ in this passage. We see things like, I am the bread of life, and we see other phrases that Jesus has said. But I want us to truly focus on some of the black letters in your Bible this morning. We're going to take our text out of verse number 37, which is the words of Christ. But just to put everything in context, listen to these words. Verse number 30, they said therefore unto him, what sign showest thou then that we may see and believe thee? What dost thou work? Our fathers did eat manna in the desert, as it is written, he gave them bread from heaven to eat. Then Jesus said unto them, verily, verily, I say unto you, Moses gave you not that bread from heaven, but my Father giveth you the true bread from heaven. For the bread of God is he which cometh down from heaven and giveth life unto the world. Then saying unto him, Lord, evermore give us this bread. If there could be a prayer on our lips this morning, it would be that last phrase, Lord, evermore give us this bread. He goes on in verse number 35, Jesus said unto them, I am the bread of life. He that cometh to me shall never hunger, and he that believeth on me shall never thirst. But I said unto you that ye also have seen me and believe not. All that the Father giveth me shall come to me, and him that cometh to me I will in no wise cast out. For I came down from heaven not to do mine own will, but the will of him that sent me. Can somebody tell me what the will of God is? The will of God is, he's not willing that any should perish, but that all should come to repentance. Amen? That's the will of God that Jesus followed. Verse number 38. For I came down from heaven not to do mine own will, but the will of him that sent me. And this is the Father's will which hath sent me, that of all which he hath given me, I should lose nothing, but should raise it up at the last day. And this is the will of him that sent me, that every one which seeth the Son and believeth on him may have everlasting life, and I will raise him up at the last day. Thank the Lord for that this morning. I began to think about the old hymn, Just As I Am, earlier this week. It's probably one of the most well-known of, I guess you would say, invitation hymns. And I'd say that, or Have Thine Own Will, or Where He Leads Me, I Will Follow. But this ranks right up there with the top. And I believe it's probably been used in countless invitations. I know some of the most watched videos on social media throughout the years, not just social media, but overall, are some of the videos from Billy Graham. And I don't want to offend anybody, but I never really was a fan of Billy Graham. But there was something, especially early in his life, he preached the gospel very clearly, and he always gave an invitation. And that invitation, generally speaking, was Just As I Am. It's very simple. There's only three verses in what we sing. I think originally there were five verses, but this is an invitation that has been used in countless church services. But not only that, I believe we could also say it's been instrumental in countless people being saved. It was after that message that was preached that someone got to the piano and got their songbook out and led the congregation in Just As I Am without one plea. And I'm thankful that we have a song like that. But this week I've pondered not just the song, but I've pondered several scriptures. Isaiah 55 verse number one, I've been cycling back through for the radio the Bible invitations sermons that I preached several years ago. And as such, I began to think about some of those scriptures. Isaiah 55:1, "Ho, everyone that thirsteth, come ye to the waters, and he that hath no money, come ye, buy and eat. Yea, come, buy wine and milk without money and without price." There's that invitation to come. What about Revelation chapter 22, one of the last invitations? "And the Spirit and the bride say, come. And let him that heareth say, come. And let him that is athirst, come. And whosoever will, let him take the water of life freely." Not only those scriptures, but there have been others, but especially here in verse number 37. "And that all that the Father giveth me shall come to me, and him that cometh to me I will in no wise cast out." So as I began to think about this, I began to remember the constant invitation throughout the scripture. We see it in the New Testament that there were people in every age, every race, and every part of depravity. I mentioned this at the jail yesterday. Preached out of Isaiah chapter number 1, verse number 18 yesterday. And Isaiah had a word from the Lord, and he said, "Come, let us reason together." Who is he talking to? He was talking to a people that have walked away from God. They've forgotten God. They had no desire to see him, but yet God had a desire to see them. He said, "Let us reason together. Come on back to me. Let's reason together," was the cry of God. But then we look in Matthew chapter 19, we see that he invited children to come. And I don't know about you, but I'm old-fashioned. Children are still children until they're at least 21. Come on. You might be able to whoop me, but if you're below 21, you're still a youngin', all right? You might be able to post up to your daddy and make faces at him and cuss him and everything else, but I promise you, if he whoops up on you too hard, he'll go to jail because you're still a child. Some of the youngins need to get whooped up on. I will say that. Quit talking and whoop them, all right? I don't know if I could. I got an amen from Neil. Let's go. But Jesus said, "Suffer the little children." He says, "Allow, don't hinder the little children, and forbid them not to come unto me. For of such is the kingdom of heaven." And can I say, I know we've got several teenagers in here today, and you are still children. I know that's offensive, but you are still children. But can I tell you, young guys in here today, young ladies, can I tell you that Jesus still calls little children to come to him? Amen. You don't have to be 40. You don't have to be experienced in the world. You can still come to him as a child. He invited the weary in Matthew 11:28. "Come unto me, all ye that labor and are heavy laden, and I will give you rest." Maybe you are an adult. Maybe you have been wearied with a load of life. But can I tell you, the scripture gives us evidence that Jesus called the weary to rest. He invited the thirsty. We read it there in Revelation. Those that are athirst, he said, "Come." But in John chapter 7, verse 37, "In the last day, the great day of the feast," or the great day of the feast, "Jesus stood and cried, saying, if any man thirst, let him come to me and drink." It is not that he was just giving them a glass of water. He says, "Come to me." You remember what he said to that woman at the well? He said, "If you drink from this well, you'll never thirst." About to run on this Sunday morning, he said, "If you come to me and drink from this well, you'll never thirst again." I'm telling you, I got to go back to the young folks for a minute, and I know this because I see it in my own children's life. And yes, they are children. Ashlyn, look at me. You're still a youngin', honey. You're still a youngin'. And I'll say this, when you're 40 and you've got your children of your own, you're still going to be my youngin', so just prepare yourself. But I will say this today, there are so many distractions that are offered to our children, so many ways of life that are offered. I can remember the first time time I heard the phrase alternate lifestyle, and you understand what I mean by that. But we have these alternatives for our children and for our young folks of this day and hour. And can I tell you today that there is still only one way to get to God. It's not down this lane. It's not trying to figure it out this way. It's not reaching a certain amount of maturity over here, but rather it's all through the Lord Jesus Christ. And you may try to whet your appetite with eating from this table or drinking from this cup, but I want you to know that Jesus said, if you are thirsty and you need drink and you need something to eat, He said you'll find it in Me. Even our text said that He is the bread of life, and if you'd eat of the bread of life, you'd never hunger again. We see that He invited every man in Luke chapter number 9, verse 23, and He said unto them all, hey, if any man will come after Me, let him deny himself and take up his cross daily and follow Me. I'm sure you've been to job interviews, and maybe you've even been denied that job because you weren't what they were looking for. I've got some, Brother Kenny and I cleaned up a little mess in the parking lot, and I was going to throw it away, but there was two pretty good-sized branches of mistletoe there. Mistletoe's just a parasite. It's attacking what's living, and sometimes that's what sin will do. It latches on and it attacks. I told Brother Kenny, and then I told Brother Jody, I said, I'm keeping this mistletoe just in case somebody's got somebody they want to hold it over and get them some sugar. Honey, I'm taking some with us. Amen, to Camp Canaan every night. Just give me a kiss, honey. I told Rachel, I said, Rachel, I got you some, I got you some mistletoe. And I don't know if she's got her eyes on anybody, but Rachel, there's plenty back there to go around. Ashlyn, there's plenty, baby. You need to get you a little clip of it just to save in your back pocket or your purse. When that day finally comes and you walk down the aisle, come on, and then you could raise it over your head and you can kiss me now, you ugly son of a gun. We look around and we see all of these things, and all of these avenues. And we say, well, I can go this way and I can go that way. I can do these things. But Jesus said to all men, not just those that we choose because they meet our criteria. Men, young men, hopefully you're looking for a wife one of these days, and you've probably got some criteria. But Jesus says all men. Let any, He says this, if any man will come after Me, let him deny himself and take up his cross daily and follow. So Jesus Himself has set the precedent, but Scripture has set the precedent that He invites all men to come to Him. And today, can I tell you that God invites you to come to Him? It's a promise within this verse. I want to read it again just in case. He says, all that the Father giveth Me shall come to Me, and him that cometh to Me, and here's the promise, I will in no wise cast out.
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1: With SRN News, I'm Bob Agnew in Washington. President Trump is unveiling plans for a new $15 billion steel plant in eastern Iowa. The White House says the Mesabi Metallics facility would be the largest in U.S. history and expected to create more than 1,700 permanent jobs in Iowa. The president making the formal announcement this afternoon from the Oval Office. Eight counties in New Jersey remain under a state of emergency as crews continue to restore power in areas hard hit from the nor'easter that struck over the weekend. The storm caused a lot of street flooding in areas along the shore as well.
2: Oh, this is the worst. This one was the worst for us. Another foot or two higher, it would have been in the house.
3: This one, it got up to the stoop. Just the carpet on the porch got a little wet.
1: Those homeowners say that they were feeling fortunate their homes were not flooded. There were some vehicle and home rescues in Seabright. The storm left numerous trees and limbs down in those areas. The president says he expects additional talks with Iran after rejecting the latest ceasefire proposal from the Islamic Republic over the weekend. In a phone interview with Axios, the president said Iran wants to make a deal than what it should have made a year ago. Senate Minority Leader Chuck Schumer is urging the FDA to crack down on illegal vapes coming in from China. More details from correspondent Sarah Lee Kessler.
4: Schumer says he suspects Chinese manufacturers of creating a knockoff nicotine chemical product to put in their vapes to evade FDA detection. He wants the agency to analyze and identify exactly what's in those vapes. Schumer says New York City is an obvious destination and market, and that China can't be allowed to use the city as a dumping ground for illicit vapes that are often flavored, packaged, and marketed to attract youth. I'm Sarah Lee Kessler.
1: It's been a slow day so far on Wall Street. The Dow's down 200 points. 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
6: Here's your forecast on WZYN, the old ship of Zion. For Valdosta, the rest of today looks good. Pretty hot, though. We'll be in the upper 80s with sunny skies, low 60s and clear overnight, and then about 90 and sunny on Tuesday and Wednesday. Around Forsyth, mid-80s and sunny the rest of today, mid-80s again on Tuesday. I'm meteorologist Steve Hamilton on WZYN and online at WZYN.org.

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0: With SRN News, I'm Bob Agnew in Washington. Mike Waltz is defending President Trump's rejection of Iran's latest proposal to reopen the Strait of Hormuz. Appearing on CNN's State of the Union, the U.S. ambassador to the United Nations said that Iran wanted too much in exchange, including relief from sanctions and access to billions of dollars in frozen assets, something that they say just should not have to happen under the current arrangement. They say that Iran waited too long and they should have made this very deal about a year ago, and maybe it would have been accepted at that time. Some big news for President Trump today at the White House, unveiling plans for a new $15 billion steel plant in eastern Iowa. The White House says that Mesabi Metallics facility would be the largest in U.S. history. It would create about 1,700 permanent jobs in the state of Iowa. More on these stories at srnnews.com.
1: In our busy world, family time is frequently neglected. It is vital that we give attention to our families while we can. And it is especially important to give attention to what God says in His Word about our homes. For the next few moments, let's join Scott Pauley as we open the Scriptures and find God's message for your family.
2: Would you like a better family, a better marriage, a better home life? The book of Hebrews is the book of better things. I wish you'd take the time to study it. It is so rich. Jesus Christ, of course, is the one who's better. Better than what? Yes, all the above. Better than everything, better than anyone. And Hebrews moves from this deep doctrinal truth about who Christ is to the most practical areas of life and the way that impacts us. He is a better priest. We have a better country, a better hope, better promises, a better resurrection, better sacrifices, better substance, better testament, better things. And yes, a better marriage, a better home. You see, Jesus Christ makes everything better. And before we read our text today, may I just say, a better home is not getting a better spouse. It's not getting better children. It's not getting a better house or a better job. No, no, it is discovering what you have in Jesus Christ. Remember, I said it moves from the doctrinal to the practical. Well, I bring you to the last chapter of the book of Hebrews. Hebrews chapter 13 begins this way, "Let brotherly love continue. Be not forgetful to entertain strangers, for thereby some have entertained angels unawares. Remember them that are in bonds as bound with them, and them which suffer adversity as being yourselves also in the body. Marriage is honorable in all, and the bed undefiled, but whoremongers and adulterers God will judge. Let your conversation be without covetousness, and be content with such things as you have, for he has said, I will never leave thee nor forsake thee, so that we may boldly say, The Lord is my helper, and I will not fear what man shall do unto me. Remember them which have the rule over you, who have spoken unto you the word of God, whose faith follow, considering the end of their conversation, Jesus Christ, the same yesterday and today and forever." What a passage. It's all about Jesus, and yet it connects to all of our life. How do you have a better home? Well, number one, learn to love first and most at home. Verse number one begins this way, "Let brotherly love continue." Now we know the brotherly love, of course, connects to the family of God and loving one another, but where do you think that's supposed to start? At home. It's sad, isn't it, that so many people show more love and kindness to outsiders than those they're closest to. Friend, if you only love at church but you don't love at home, then you know nothing about the love of God, because God's love, first and foremost, is always family love. So begin by learning to love. And then in verse 2 and 3, make your marriage and your home life a ministry. It says, remember those in bonds as bound with them. Remember those that suffer adversity as being yourself also in the body. It's powerful, isn't it? In other words, take the opportunity to help the hurting. In verse 2, don't forget to entertain strangers. Thereby some have entertained angels unaware. Show hospitality. View your home and your family as a means by which you can minister to other people. That keeps you from getting in a rut. That keeps life an adventure. keeps your eyes off yourself and on those around you. You want a better home? Make your home life a ministry. And then in verse 4, marriage is honorable in all, and the bed undefiled, but whoremongers and adulterers God will judge. I would say this, view your home as holy ground. He's specifically referring here to the marital intimacy that God gives. It's God's gift. It's one of God's wedding gifts, if I might say it that way. View it that way, as God's gift to you, not to be misused or abused, not to be soiled with your own lust, not to be brought down to some base way of thinking. No, keep it as holy ground. Guard your heart, guard your eyes, your mind, your home, your relationship. You want a better home? View it as holy ground. And then in verse 5 and 6, overcome covetousness with contentment. In fact, you might want to mark in your Bible the word covetousness. He says, let your conversation or your way of life be without covetousness. And then circle this word, content. Everybody's going to live one of two ways. You're either going to be covetous or you're going to be content. The only cure for covetousness is contentment. Do you know what covetousness is? Somebody said, yes, it's wanting something somebody else has. Let me give you a different definition. Covetousness is any time I want something that God doesn't want for me. It's wanting something more than God's will. So at its heart, it's discontentment. It is Adam and Eve saying that everything God had given them in the garden was not enough. They needed one more piece of fruit. May I ask you today, is Jesus enough? Is the Lord enough for you? Have you learned the beautiful joy of contentment? Paul wrote a great deal about contentment in his letters. I hope you'll read them, because contentment is one of the great secrets to a joy-filled life and to a joyful home. You want a better home? Well, love at home. Make your marriage a ministry. View your family and home life as holy ground. Overcome covetousness with contentment. And then one more, learn from those who have found the better way. He says in verse 7, remember those that have the rule over you. Follow their faith. In other words, listen to the words and watch the example of people who have discovered this life of contentment and joy and blessing in Christ Jesus. For years I missed this. I disconnected verse 7 from verse 8. Verse 7 says, we're to follow their faith considering the end of their conversation. I thought that meant their end, like the way they died. That's not what it means. Look at the next verse. Here's the end of their conversation. Jesus Christ, the same yesterday, today, and forever. In other words, when you follow someone and their life leads you to Christ, when their life points you to know Jesus better, to experience more of what Christ has for you, oh, then that's someone you should follow very carefully and very closely. Could I challenge every young married couple? Find an older man and woman who have the kind of marriage and love that you admire and want to emulate. And say to them, I want to learn something from you. Watch their example. Learn from them. There's no perfect marriage. Every marriage has its struggle. Find parents who've raised their children, who've done a great job raising their kids, and say to them, teach me some things so I can apply that in my own context. You see, I believe God gives us other people in the family of God to help us in our family. And I believe the Lord has made a way so every one of us can draw nearer to Jesus Christ and guide and guard our homes in a better way. You know, we're living in a world that constantly offers the bigger and better, bigger and better, trying to outdo themselves. Friend, there's only one better one, and there's only one better way, and that is Jesus Christ, who is, listen to verse 8 again, the same yesterday and today and forever. The hymn writer said, all may change, but Jesus never. Glory to his name. So I know what generation we're living in. I know what the world's like right now, but I want you to know what your marriage needs, what your children and grandchildren need is Jesus. They need God's way, which is always the best way. They need the Bible pattern. And I'm convinced and convicted that if we will simply take God's admonitions and follow and obey what he says, that it will bring all of us to a better home life, to a better marriage, to raising better children. And I don't know about you, I'm testifying, not teaching now. That's what I want. I want to be a better husband. I want to be a better father. I really do. Would you pray for me? And I'm praying for each of you. I'm praying that God, by his Holy Spirit, will use the word to help every one of us become everything he saved us to be and leave that for the generation to follow. I like the way Hebrews 13 ends. Grace be with you all. Amen. Isn't that what we need today? I'm praying that for you, dear listener. May the grace of God be yours today. May the Lord help you to live His better way.
1: For more resources for your marriage and family, visit us at etj.bible and click on the Take the Next Step link, where you'll find many Bible resources that will strengthen your marriage and equip you to raise your children in the ways of the Lord. We highly recommend Scott's book, New Testament Marriage. In it, you'll discover timeless biblical principles from the husband and wife team, Aquila and Priscilla. And these principles are very applicable to your marriage today. From all of us at Enjoying the Journey, thanks for listening today. And until next time, we pray that you will enjoy the journey.

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1: What impact are we making? 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Why don't we feel that way about God? Amen. Why do we never get worried about God's kingdom? Amen. 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
1: And news. I'm Bob Agnew in Washington. Reports of an ICE pullback just got shut down. Willie Nelson has more details.
2: The Trump administration says there is no change in immigration enforcement. Reports circulated that ICE field officers were told to focus only on the worst criminal offenders. Verbal worst first guidance went out this week and alarmed agents. Officials said the confusion came from internal talks about prioritizing the most serious cases, not a formal shift. President Trump is reaffirming the deportation push. Willie Nelson, Washington.
1: Also at SRNnews.com, Hurricane Polo remains a powerful Category 3 storm as it moves through the Pacific. At last check, the storm was about 85 miles southwest of Cabo San Lazaro in Mexico, expected to make landfall along the Baja California Sur later today. An investigation underway into a suspected terrorist plot targeting a British airbase used by the U.S. military. And Rolf Sanchez reports UK police say they arrested five men early yesterday.
3: Authorities have released few details about the suspects or their possible motives. But Iran has threatened the base in the past, in July calling it a legitimate target. The president suggesting the suspects were under surveillance.
4: We had them under view for a long time and we got them.
1: And the suspects, they say, have now been released. Of course, it continues to be under investigation. President Trump, not happy five people in the U.K. arrested there did get released. They were arrested yesterday near a Royal Air Force base just west of London. It's big news today from President Trump at the White House. He announced plans for a new $15 billion steel plant there. Speaking from the Oval Office, the president said it's going to be the largest plant in U.S. history, calling it exciting news. And the president said it's part of his plan to bring manufacturing back to the U.S., especially steel production, which declined under former President Biden. This is SRN News.
5: Here with your forecast on WZYN, the old ship of Zion. We're going to stay really quiet and dry across Valdosta overnight with a clear sky. We'll settle back into the low to mid 60s as we head through Tuesday. Lots of sunshine, a high approaching 90. In Forsyth, mainly clear sky and overnight low near 55. We're right back with sunshine on Tuesday, mid 80s. I'm meteorologist Sally Russell on WZYN and online at WZYN.org.
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8: Take your Bibles this morning. Turn to Luke chapter number 13. In Luke chapter number 13, I want to talk to you, really encourage you more so today. Folks, what our country is experiencing today is sad. I can remember days as a teenager and growing up, one of the biggest fears we had back then, late 50s and the early 60s, was an atomic bomb, and we're going to have a nuclear war. Everybody was considering building bomb shelters and hopefully to survive the tragedy that Russia was going to bomb the United States, and a great amount of fear. And between all of that, you had your segregation and your riots and this kind of stuff. We kind of got through all that, and now it seems like it's happening again. Our culture is under attack. People are writing. I made mention in the Sunday School Hour today, Stupidity is spreading faster than the virus. And what we're seeing today is more stupidity than the virus. And what's killing people today is some of this stupidity that's going on. My question for you today would be, what would happen if Jesus touched us? Jesus touched our hearts and our lives. What could happen? Let me read you a story here in Luke chapter number 13. Share some scripture with you that I think would be a blessing to you. And answering that question, what happens when the Lord touches us? In verse number 10, it says, "And he was teaching in one of the synagogues on the Sabbath. And behold, there was a woman which had a spirit of infirmity 18 years and was bowed to get together and could in no wise lift up herself. And when Jesus saw her, he called her to him and said unto her, Woman, thou art loose from thine infirmities. And he laid his hands on her. And immediately she was made straight and glorified God. And the ruler of the synagogue answered with indignation, because that Jesus had healed on the Sabbath day, and said unto the people, There are 6 days in which men ought to work. Them therefore come and be healed, and not on the seventh day. And the Lord then answered him and said, Thou hypocrite, doeth not each one of you on the seventh lose his ox or his ass from the stall and lead him away to watering? Art not this woman, being a daughter of Abraham, whom Satan has bound, will these 18 years be loosed from his bond on the seventh day? And when he had said these things, all his adversaries was ashamed, and all the people rejoiced for all the glorious things that was done by him. Some people are not able to distinguish between what is a vice and what is a fault, what is a being constructive criticism and destructive criticism. May I say this, good advice can help us all. And when it comes from somebody especially that we love and that cares about us. But however, we have to understand that all advice is not given in a sensible manner. Have we not seen that in reality lately, especially with our political folks who would give us advice? Give you an example right here, and I can't help this. We've got mayors right now down in Florida and now in California said, listen, we're going to close the beaches. Nobody can go to the beach, especially on the 4th of July. Now listen, they tell us you can't go outside on the beaches on the 4th of July, but they tell us that if you get into sunlight and if you're there for 34 minutes, the sunlight will kill the virus. And what they should be saying that, listen, if you go to the beach, you got to stay there for 34 minutes in order to get rid of the virus. Now, that would make sense to me. But to say, hey, listen, you can't go outside. You can't be in the sunshine because of the virus. What's the problem? I really think the problem is the fact that they're giving bad advice, not good advice. See what I'm talking about here. A man that thought a great deal of a young man was telling him how he could become successful. He said, son, if you would keep your nose to the grindstone and your shoulder to the wheel and your eyes on the ball, you're going to amount to something. The young man thought about the advice that he had just been given. He said, how can anyone ever get anything done with his nose stuck to a grindstone, his shoulder stuck to a wheel, and his eyes on a ball? Seriously, advice that is given by someone who loves us is usually helpful if we heed to it. I'll give you another example. A young man was going steady with a young girl. They had been together for about 6 months, and he decided to buy this young girl a going steady ring. You know, that's one of those things that these young people do. He had a friend that owned a jewelry store. And he went to him and he said he wanted to buy a ring and he wanted him to engrave on that ring from Tim to Cindy. His friend looked at him, and because he's had a lot of experience in the engraving business and all, he said, listen, I would advise you to engrave the ring with the simple words, from Tim. See, if he named a name from Tim to Cindy, if Cindy got mad with him or he got mad with Cindy, he just lost a ring. But he could take that ring back and reuse it again. And everything. That's pretty good advice. I mean, that's saving a little money there. That was useful. Now, we have to watch out for those who will criticize us, and then they call it advice. Because sometimes when they're criticizing us, I'm telling you, it's not advice at all. We often get discouraged because people criticize us. When this happened, we need to remind ourselves that, yes, they even criticize Jesus. Can I say this to you? I don't care what you do. I don't care how good you do it. There's going to be somebody who's going to find fault with it. Something's going to be wrong with it. Somebody's going to say it's going to be better. Can't help this, Jimbo, but every time Jimbo takes me shopping and want to buy a new computer or something like that, he'll take me out and I'll make up my mind, yep, that's what I want. And a couple of days later, Jimbo would send me and say, Dad, you could have got it cheaper here. So don't tell me that I'm going to get it cheaper. I've done paid for it, done bought it. Don't want to hear no discounts. I've done, it's over with, it's done. But I think he does that to get joy out of seeing me stew a little bit. But the thing is, some of the counsel we get, some of the advice we receive is not good advice. It's not good criticism at all. In our text, the Lord healed a woman who had a physical sickness for over 18 years. The condition had caused this woman to be bent over, where she couldn't straighten up. Jesus knew that when he healed her on the Sabbath, he was going to make some folks mad. But he never allowed the criticizers to stop him from doing those things that he knew he should be doing. Look at this woman, if you would, this diseased woman. In Luke chapter 13, in verse 10, says, and he was teaching in one of the synagogues on the Sabbath. And behold, there was a woman which had a spirit of infirmity 18 years and was bound together and could in no wise lift up herself. And when Jesus saw her, he called her to him and said unto her, woman, thou art loosed from thine infirmities. And he laid his hands on her, and immediately she was made straight and glorified God. And let's look at what the Lord saw. In verse number 10 of Luke 13, it says, and he was teaching in one of the synagogues on the Sabbath. In verse 11 says, and behold, there was a woman which had a spirit of infirmities 18 years and was bound together and could in no wise lift up herself. And notice in verse 12, and when Jesus saw her, he called her to him and said unto her, woman, thou art loosed from thine infirmities. Jesus saw a woman with a chronic medical problem. The Bible tells us that because of this serious condition, she was bowed over. She was double bent. She walked around, bowed over the whole time. Now, we do know that she was able to get around. She was able to move around because she was even in church on this particular day. But yet when she walked in public, people pitied her because of her condition. We know that she was able to move from place to place. But yet when Jesus saw her in the synagogue, it was a blessing to the fact that Jesus took notice of her. Listen, I believe the Lord is always delighted about the average person coming to church. There's no question. I think God is delighted that you are here today. I think it pleases him. Also, sometimes there's people come to church despite that they don't feel good. Some really have to work at getting to church. Maybe it's a physical ailment. Maybe it's due to a home situation, but they go overboard to get here. Sometimes we take it for granted. Sometimes we just expect people to show up. We don't realize how difficult of a time it took for them to get here. May I say this? We may not see all that, but Jesus sees every bit of the effort that you make to go to church. And I do think God's going to reward those, especially with an extra blessing because of the fact that it was not convenient for them to go, but because they went anyway. And God is going to bless them beyond measure because of their extra effort. There's something we need to realize about this situation in this scripture we're talking about. Had this woman not been in church that day, she would have missed a blessing. Had this woman said, listen, I got company coming over, so I better stay home today. Couldn't resist that one. What if this lady would have said, listen, I just don't feel like getting up out of bed. My body hurts too much. I'm just not going to go today. I'm going to stay at home. Had she stayed at home, she would have missed out on a blessing. You never know when God wants to bless you. I honestly believe many times God's people have been cheated out of special blessings simply because the devil has taught them out of going to church, reading the Bible, or witnessing. That could have been the very time in which a loved one that they have been praying for could have been saved. Could be the time that if they miss, something could have been preached that would have probably saved their marriage. The time that they miss could have been the very time in which a song could have been sung or a testimony have been given that would have encouraged them to keep on keeping on. But they chose to cop out, to quit. We have that same decision today. We have people, we have politicians say, listen, can't go to church. Go to beer joints, but not church. Kills people. Go to church. You're going to have a virus. Going to destroy everything, but you can kill babies. All right with that. Listen, we got all kinds of people that will discourage us. The question is, are we going to honor God? Are we going to put God first? Only God knows the blessing that people have missed because they allow the devil to defeat them, especially in their church attendance. Had the woman fallen into that category, she would not have received her healing. The church has been criticized for many things, but a great deal of the criticism probably is well-deserved. But in saying that, we must also acknowledge that those who have been faithful to a Bible-believing church have gotten help when they needed it the most. A lot of times, they came to church and prevented a suicide. I recall just a few months back, I forget, several months back, we had a young man that came into the church, sat right over here on the back row. Came in for Sunday school. Didn't think much about it. He went out at Sunday school, was over with, went to his car, came back. He had a gun in the back of his pants. When he went out, his shirt tail was out. When he came back in, he had his shirt tail in, and you could actually see the gun. I did not see the gun. Guys up in the sound booth saw the gun. When church was over with, he walked by me. He said, preacher, can I talk to you? Chris was standing next to me. He said, Dad, I'll talk with him. Chris took him into the classroom. Make a long story short, that guy had driven around all night long thinking about suicide.
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0: 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We'll begin our program with a song by our choir. They're coming around and singing the song, The Peace Speaker. Hope it'll be a blessing to you as they sing for us today.

0: amen. Thank you, choir, for that wonderful message and song. And now for this week's message, take your Bible and turn with us to the book of Leviticus, chapter 25, and we're going to look at verse number 10. The message we'll listen to this week on the broadcast, I preached on July the 4th, 1999, at the church. The message is entitled, Proclaim Liberty Throughout the Land. Now, I hope you'll get a blessing from this message as we join the services by way of recording live at Mount Sinai Baptist Church. The book of Leviticus, chapter number 25 and verse number 10. Leviticus chapter 25 and verse number 10. Now, this passage of Scripture has to do with the year of Jubilee, and I just want to read this text verse and lift from it a phrase that is inscribed on our Liberty Bell there in Philadelphia. And if you'll stand with me as I read the word and have prayer, we'll look at this passage of Scripture, verse number 10. And ye shall hallow the 50th year and proclaim liberty throughout all the land unto all the inhabitants thereof. It shall be a jubilee unto you, and ye shall return every man unto his possession, and ye shall return every man unto his family. Let's pray. Our Father, we thank you today for Christ and the blood that he shed so that we truly could be free indeed. And our plea today is that blood. And Lord, we're glad that the blood never lost its power. And God, even though men today have rejected Christ and his word, we're glad that it's still so. We're glad the word's still so. And we come asking you to search us and purge us from anything that would hinder or grieve the Holy Ghost. Wash us in the blood. Fill us with the Holy Spirit, I pray, and speak through us today the message. Lord, get glory to yourself and send revival to our land, and we'll praise you for all that's done. In Jesus' name we pray. Amen. Thank you. You may be seated. Notice in verse 10 this phrase, proclaim liberty throughout all the land. Proclaim liberty throughout all the land. That'll be the title of our message today as we think about Freedom Sound. Now, proclaim liberty throughout all the land, as I said at the beginning, is inscribed on the Liberty Bell. And this is the bell that hangs there in Independence Hall in Philadelphia. And this bell was rung on July the 4th, 1776, 223 years ago today. It was rung to proclaim independence of the United States. And the Declaration of Independence was given, of course, and signed and finalized on this day, and is the day that we celebrate as the birthday of our nation. We thank God for the liberty that we enjoy in this land. It is a gift from God. I think that we have forgotten that. I think that our nation's leaders have forgotten that. Our Supreme Court has forgotten that. That this nation is one nation under God. We have tried to expel God from our coast and from our laws and from our schools, from our public arenas. We've tried to expel God and think that this nation can continue to prosper. But the Bible says that the nation that forgets God shall be turned into hell. But I want to say I do appreciate the liberties that we still have. It is only the mercy of God that we still have the liberty that we have. But there are the forces at work in our land, brother and sister, that are anti-God, anti-Christ, anti-Bible, anti-church, and they love to do away with the morality and the moral standards of this one nation under God. But I want to say that God has endowed us with liberty, and the liberty that we have comes by what God has done and has given. And I want to say that the Lord is the author of liberty. Our Father
1: fathers, God, to thee, author of liberty. To thee we sing. That ought to be rung aloud with the bell there in Independence Hall to proclaim liberty throughout the land. Well, as I think about liberty today, I don't know how many of you have traveled outside the borders of the continental United States, but I was born in a foreign land, and I served, followed my dad, who served a tour of duty in a foreign land, been in other countries and other nations. And I'll tell you what, there's places, you know, that I enjoyed visiting, but I wouldn't want to live in any of them. I'll tell you, when I got back to the old U.S. of A., I got down on my knees and kissed the ground. I appreciate this land of the free. Oh, yes, I do. It's the land of the free and the liberty that we have. Brother and sister, we owe to God and to godly men and godly women that blazed a trail in days gone by. We owe the liberty of this land to men who would uncompromisingly preach the word of God and stand, call right right, wrong wrong. Hey, brother and sister, and our land's laws to a great extent have their moral basis and compass in God's holy word. The Judeo-Christian ethic that we enjoy in this land is certainly a gift from God, and that is what our laws are based upon. But it's being eroded away as compromising men and women in our legislative branches are chiseling away at the foundation stones of liberty. Hey, we need revival in this land. Isn't that the truth? Oh, God, help us to appreciate the liberty that we have in this land. Proclaim liberty throughout all the land. Well, I want to talk about liberty a little bit today, and as I think about the liberty, first of all, I would mention this. I would mention the price of liberty. The price of liberty. There's an interesting verse to me in the book of Acts, chapter 22 and verse 28. Paul was talking there to a Roman captain. And you remember the story. And the Acts 22, 28, and the chief, of course, the captain had asked Paul if he was a Roman citizen. As a Roman citizen, Paul enjoyed a great boon and blessing and privilege. He was free. In Acts 22, 28, listen at this statement by this captain. And the chief captain answered, "With a great sum obtained I this freedom." And Paul said, "But I was freeborn." I looked at that statement, and that phrase jumped out at me. The phrase of this Roman captain, "With a great sum obtained I this freedom." In other words, it was expensive. It cost him the freedom that he enjoyed as himself being a Roman citizen. He had to buy it, purchase it. It cost him dearly. Of course, Paul was a freeborn, being the son of a Roman, and his mother, of course, was a Jewish. But as you think about the price, "With a great sum obtained I this freedom." I preached a message some years ago in the special service we had on Memorial Day. I believe, was it Memorial Day? As we were commemorating those who gave their lives for the freedom of this land, and I preached the message, "Freedom is not free." Somebody paid the cost. The freedom we enjoy in this land today was obtained by great expense.

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Please join us again at the same time tomorrow for another Sounds from Sinai radio broadcast. Now, if you'd like a copy of today's message in its entirety, then simply write us here at Mount Sinai Baptist Church, 830 Country Club Road, Pickens, South Carolina, zip 29671. And please, when you write, include the date of this program and the call letters of this radio station. That address again, Mount Sinai Baptist Church, 830 Country Club Road, Pickens, South Carolina, zip 29671. And now, until we meet again on tomorrow's broadcast, this is Pastor Rudy Smith saying, may the Lord bless you, is our prayer.

0: With SRN News, I'm Keith Peters in Washington. President Trump isn't happy. Five people in the UK arrested on suspicion of terrorism were released on bail.
1: Over there, I'm surprised that they released them. I wouldn't have done that. Look, they've been very good. They worked with us very closely. We know everything about them. We would not have released them.
0: Trump was asked if the suspects were connected to Iran.
1: I'd rather not. I mean, I know the answer. I can be very specific, but I'd rather not say.
0: UK officials say the investigation into the incident is ongoing. The FBI's Los Angeles field office is announcing $1 million reward for the capture of a murder suspect. Daniel Martindale reports.
2: Officials say Satinderjeet Singh, who also goes by the name Goldie Brar and other aliases, is wanted in connection with multiple murders in Southern California and elsewhere. Singh is on the FBI's 10 most wanted fugitives list. The agency says he's wanted on suspicion of conspiracy as part of an organized criminal organization, targeted killings, extortion, and narcotics-related crimes. Investigators say Singh is the North American boss of the Lawrence Bishnoi crime group, which is connected with violent acts in Southern California and across the United States and Canada. I'm Daniel Martindale.
0: The Education Department is officially rolling back Title IX protections for trans students. Wendy Swanson has more.
3: On Monday, Education Secretary Linda McMahon rescinded the Biden administration's interpretation of the law, eliminating gender identity as a protected class, saying it will protect women's sports. The rule had already been struck down by the courts in Republican-led states. The National Women's Law Center criticized the decision, saying the Trump administration should be enforcing the law to protect survivors of sexual assault. I'm Wendy Swanson.
0: On Wall Street, the Dow down by 347 points, the S&P lower by 59. This is SRN News. Young people in the Anglosphere are not doing well.
4: The Gallup organization has released its 2026 World Happiness Report, and it reveals that young people in the U.S., U.K., Canada, and other parts of the English-speaking world have suffered the biggest decline in well-being of any demographic group. Gallup says its data points to the use of social media as the primary reason for the growing unhappiness of young people in the Anglosphere, the place where such platforms are used the most. Michael Harrington reporting.
0: A lot has changed in hotel rooms across the country over the past 100 years, but one constant is the Gideon Bible. That tradition began in 1908 when a Gideon's International member placed Bibles in hotel rooms in Montana. Since then, over 2.5 billion have been distributed worldwide. The Bibles have also appeared in prisons, hospitals, and even the White House. This is SRN News. Here's the Wall Street Business Report.
5: President Trump unveiling plans for a new $15 billion steel plant in eastern Iowa today. The White House says the Mesabi Metallics facility would be the largest in U.S. history, expected to create more than 1,700 permanent jobs in Iowa. October could be a three-paycheck month for those who get paid every other Friday.
6: If you get paid this Friday, October 2nd, you'll have three paydays next month. Financial experts say you should treat the additional paycheck as a normal paycheck. 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And because January 1st falls on a Friday, 2027, we'll see 5 months with five Fridays.
5: And that is correspondent Monica Nelson. It was slow going for investors today on Wall Street. Right now at the close, it was the Dow Jones Industrial Average off 347 points. For the Wall Street Business Report, I'm Bob Agnew.
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Victory Baptist Church of Valdosta, Georgia cordially invites you to come and worship with us. You will hear traditional hymns and southern gospel music, a spirit-filled choir, and preaching from the Word of God by Pastor Steve Ward. 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

0: We invite you to start your Sunday morning with the Sunday Startup. 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
1: With SRN News, I'm Keith Peters in Washington. President Trump thinks the five people in the UK arrested on suspicion of terrorism should have remained in custody. They were arrested Sunday near a Royal Air Force base west of London and used by the U.S. military to launch strikes on Iran. Trump told White House reporters today he was surprised they were released on bail, adding that he wouldn't have done that. The nor'easter that flooded millions along the East Coast isn't gone just yet. The storm's heavy rain and strong winds left coastal flooding, downed trees, and power outages from the Outer Banks to New England over the weekend. The weekend storm has already looped back around between New Jersey and Long Island today before its exit tonight. On Wall Street, the Dow down by 347 points, the S&P lower by 59. More details at srnnews.com.
2: Hello, friends, and thank you for joining us on the Shepherd's Pulpit. We are grateful to God that you are listening today. We pray as you listen to this daily Bible broadcast that God will strengthen you with His power in the inner man. 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
3: Thank you again for listening. Let's grab our Bibles, turn to Luke chapter number 4, as I bring a message entitled, Preaching to Vipers. May the Word of God challenge you. God bless you.

The gospel by nature is good news. But before there's any good news, there must be some sort of bad news. It's the enemy's ploy to put in pulpits across the country just the good news and no bad news. Nothing about sin, nothing about judgment to come, to appease people, to keep them coming back to churches all across our country and the world. But why in the world do we need the gospel if we're not sinners? Why do you need a Savior if you're not a sinner? What are you saved from, anyways? Well, so, John the Baptist has got a baptism here in John 3, right? Excuse me, Luke 3, right? He's fixing to baptize. Who's ever seen a baptism before? Raise your hand. Who would agree with me with a raise of hands that it's kind of a happy thing? You kind of like invite people that maybe to church, and you might have guests come with you sometimes. Okay? John the Baptist, right? They're coming to be baptized of John. So imagine that I'm John the Baptist and that's a river right there. And people are trickling in and flooding in. And in verse number 7, this is his greeting to the people on Sunday morning. They're coming, Brother Brian. Brother Sego, they're coming. Oh, visitors are coming. New folks are coming. They've never been here before. They're coming to the river to be baptized. Good to have y'all, John the Baptist says. No, sir. Great to have you. So glad you're here. Now, I'm not talking about being, you know, but I'm just saying that's not what he said. What did he say in verse number 6? Oh, generation of vipers. You bunch of snakes. Your whole family line's cursed. And don't you dare start thinking about your father, Abraham, either. Don't bring him up. If you want a proof text, just read your Bible. That's where it's at, right after that verse. Don't dare bring up Abraham, your father. I can raise up these stones to be children for me. I don't need you. God doesn't need me either. Amen? If you're going to come, he said, you better bring fruits meet for repentance. You better show me something that you're a Christian. You better show me something that you deserve to be baptized, because I'm just not dunking you for celebration. I'm not just dunking you for another tally on the church roll. I'm not doing it. Woo! You know, we've gotten so, and I'm trying to let the Lord help me. I'm just saying. We do church many times not like what's in the Bible. Oh, we want to make friends and influence people. That's what a man wrote, not what God wrote. That's what a man wrote and not what God wrote. So I like that book. It's okay to like that book. That's not God's book. This is God's book. And when they came that day to do their religious thing, John the Baptist said, prepare ye the way of the Lord and make his paths straight. O generation of vipers, bring forth fruits meet for repentance. And don't you dare start talking about your religion and your daddy Abraham, because the axe is laid at the root of the tree and it's going to get plucked up and cast in the fire, because it's good for nothing, because there's no fruit on it. Because that's what you do to trees with no fruit. You throw them in the what? They're junk. They're trash. They're worthless. They're just taking up your yard. So burn them and we'll plant a good one. Don't just leave them there dead. Nobody with any good sense had 20 trees in the front yard, all of them dead. Somebody with a chainsaw, let's get them. Cut them down, then get the excavator, pull the root up, and let's have a good old-fashioned South Georgia bonfire, say amen. Because they're good for nothing. Because they're not bearing no fruit. Let's plant 20 good pecan trees in the front yard. That's what John the Baptist is saying when people are coming for their religious stuff.
Everybody got it? Verse number 4. As it is written in the book of the words of Isaiah the prophet, saying, the voice of one crying in the wilderness, that's John the Baptist, prepare ye the way of the Lord, make his path straight. Every valley shall be filled, and every mountain and hill shall be brought low, and the crooked shall be made straight, and the rough ways shall be made smooth. All flesh shall see the salvation of God. Then said he to the multitude that came forth to be baptized of him, O generation of vipers, who hath warned you to flee from the wrath to come? Bring forth therefore fruits worthy of repentance, and begin not to say within yourselves, we have Abraham to our father. For I say unto you that God is able to raise up these stones. I can see them right there, stones, just pointing at them. These stones to raise up children unto Abraham. And now, right now, not one day, but right now. And now also the axe is laid unto the root of the trees. And every true tree, therefore, which bringeth forth not good fruit, is hewn down and cast into the what? Fire. Anybody with any sense and in tune with anything of God at all, if this place has any touch of God whatsoever on it, when you hear the word fire, you automatically think hell. God put that in us, the fear of God. Now you can camouflage that and suppress that and desensitize that all you want to and suppress it, but there's something within us to fear God and fear the impending judgment for who we are, and that is called hell. And it is good for us to think about hell. And the people answered, ask him, saying, what shall we do then? What shall we do then? Preaching produces pricking. When you hear Bible preaching, it produces pricking. Who's ever felt the pricking of preaching? Raise your hand. Who felt it before they got saved? Raise your hand. If you hadn't felt it, you didn't get born again. You just turned over a new leaf and you got religion. Because before their salvation, there must be conviction. There must be a pricking. It's not like, well, I'm going to get what my daddy had, or I'm going to try the right way and try to have a better life. No, before their salvation, there is conviction. There's a pricking. They heard that, what he just preached, and they said what? What shall we do? You've been in a service before and you've thought, oh, what do I do now? I know I'm lost. I know I'm going to hell. And maybe somebody didn't tell you how you can be saved. Well, it's not going to be that place here this morning. I'm going to tell you how you can be born again. But there should be something in your heart right now. If God's dealing with your heart, you've been asking the question, what shall I do? What am I going to do? How do I start? How do I begin? You might not even know to even say the word saved, but you know something's wrong. You're not bearing fruit. You're not making it. It's not happening. It might just be because you don't have any root in your heart, and Jesus is the root that produces the fruit. I can't do anything to please God. I am vile. I am wicked. I am awful. Brother William, we are a woeful thing. We are wretched. Does anybody agree with me? There's nothing good in us, the church, but Jesus. And I can't work my way to heaven. For by grace are you saved through faith, and that not of yourselves. It is a gift of God, not of works, lest any man should boast. The only way a man goes to heaven is when Jesus comes to live inside of him. And then he's got eternal life, Christ in him, the hope of glory.

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0: Professor in News. I'm Keith Peters in Washington. A Haitian-American pastor is on trial in Miami federal court for allegedly conspiring to kidnap and kill Haiti's president in 2021. Karen Curtis has more.
1: 67-year-old Christian Emmanuel Sinan's jury trial comes as the Florida-based doctor was unable to stand trial with four other men due to health reasons. Former federal prosecutor David Weinstein on his motive.
2: Now, you know, remember, he was trying to be, I believe, the next president, and so the incentive here for him is a little bit different than those of the other people who were involved.
1: Sinan has pleaded not guilty to 8 charges, the most serious being conspiring to kidnap or kill a person outside the U.S. If convicted, he faces life in prison. Karen Curtis, Miami.
0: 8 counties in New Jersey remain under a state of emergency as crews continue to restore power in areas hard hit from the nor'easter. Scott Pringle reports.
3: The storm caused street flooding in numerous communities along the Jersey Shore. There were voluntary evacuations in Manasquan, where this guy says it was a close call.
4: Oh, this is the worst. This one was the worst for us. Another foot or two higher, it would have been in the house.
3: First responders dealt with home and vehicle water rescues in Seabright, and significant beach erosion is being reported in the Brigantine area. Governor Mikey Sherrill says NJDEP crews will be inspecting the beaches.
5: We will start fixing what we can and submit an application for federal assistance if appropriate.
3: There are school districts either closed or with delayed openings today. In New Jersey, I'm Scott Pringle.
0: President Trump isn't pleased that 5 people in the UK arrested on suspicion of terrorism were released on bail. They were arrested Sunday. On Wall Street, the Dow down by 347 points, the Nasdaq dropped 248, with the S&P 500 lower by 59 points. This is SRN News. Americans are doing a lot of gambling, correspondent Michael Harrington reports.
6: According to a new data analysis from the Pew Research Center, the number of people using so-called prediction markets to place wagers on everything from sports to the war in Ukraine is soaring. Betting on Kalshi and Polymarket, the two biggest prediction markets, went from $25.7 billion in May of this year to $53 billion just 2 months later. Clergymen, family advocates, and psychiatrists say the U.S. will soon be facing the consequences of its newfound gambling addiction. Michael Harrington reporting.
0: Authorities say a former Canadian soldier who opened fire on a police officer outside an Ontario synagogue on Yom Kippur shouted, "You're going to die for the Jews," moments before shooting. Officer Jeff Smith died of his wounds and another officer was injured, but they killed the gunman, 29-year-old Sean Ward. No one inside Sons of Jacob Synagogue was hurt. This is SRN News. Apparently, a lot of Americans just want to have fun, and they're willing to pay for it.
7: Bank of America data shows that funflation, the increased cost of fun, is on the rise, but consumers are not cutting back. The bank says spending on hobbies grew nearly 8% in August. The latest Bureau of Labor Statistics Consumer Price Index data found that the Recreation Index, that includes video and audio, pets and pet services, sporting goods, and photography, rose nearly 3% in the past year. Rich Thomason reporting.
0: The FBI is losing its second deputy director in the past year. Andrew Bailey is resigning from the position to return to his family in Missouri, where he served as attorney general before joining the Bureau. Bailey shared deputy director duties with Dan Bongino. More details at srnnews.com. From Washington, I'm Keith Peters.
8: Here's your forecast on WZYN, the old ship of Zion. We're going to stay really quiet and dry across Valdosta overnight with a clear sky. We'll settle back into the low to mid 60s as we head through Tuesday. Lots of sunshine, a high approaching 90. In Forsyth, mainly clear sky and overnight low near 55. We're right back with sunshine on Tuesday, mid 80s. I'm meteorologist Sally Russell on WZYN and online at WZYN.org.

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1: If you have your Bibles, I wish you would turn with us, please, to Matthew chapter 12. Matthew chapter 12, verse 22. Matthew chapter 12, verse 22. Then was brought unto him one possessed with a devil, blind and dumb. And he healed him insomuch that the blind and dumb both spake and saw. And all the people were amazed and said, Is not this the son of David? But when the Pharisees heard it, they said, This fellow doth not cast out devils, but by Beelzebub, the prince of the devils. And Jesus knew their thoughts and said unto them, Every kingdom divided against itself is brought to desolation, and every city or house divided against itself shall not stand. And if Satan cast out Satan, he is divided against himself. How shall then his kingdom stand? And if I, by Beelzebub, cast out devils, by whom do your children cast them out? Therefore they shall be your judges. But if I cast out devils by the Spirit of God, then the kingdom of God is come unto you. Or else how can one enter into a strong man's house and spoil his goods except he first bind the strong man? And then he will spoil his house. He that is not with me is against me, and he that gathereth not with me scattereth abroad. Wherefore I say unto you, all manner of sin and blasphemy shall be forgiven unto men, but the blasphemy against the Holy Ghost shall not be forgiven unto men. And whosoever speaketh a word against the Son of Man, it shall be forgiven him. But whosoever speaketh against the Holy Ghost, it shall not be forgiven him, neither in this world, neither in the world to come. In presenting to you this message this morning, I have but one desire. And that desire is that I may warn some man, woman, boy, or girl not to take one of these three fatal steps or one of these three deadly deadlines that are so plainly drawn in the Word of God. Now you say, Preacher Smith, what are these three deadlines? Deadline number one, blaspheming against the Holy Ghost or committing the unpardonable sin. Deadline number two, sending away your day of grace. And deadline number three, the sin unto death. A sinner can only cross deadline number one and deadline number two. It is impossible for a saint of God to cross either of those two deadlines. The third deadline can be crossed only by a member of the family of God, a truly born-again believer. Now, as we look at these three deadlines, I want us to look at them prayerfully, carefully, and above all else, scripturally, so that when you walk out of these exits this morning, not a one of you will have any doubt as to what these three deadlines really are. Deadline number one, blaspheming against the Holy Ghost to commit the unpardonable sin. What is that sin? Which member of the body do you use in committing that sin? And how long may you expect to live if you commit that sin? I believe that all of you will agree with me that before you can understand any portion of the Word of God, the first rule must be to examine that passage of Scripture in the light of its proper context. For example, I can pull out of this Scripture, or that Scripture, or the other Scripture, and prove anything that I want to prove if I put a combination of verses in the Bible together. For example, the Bible says that Judas went out and hanged himself. A second scripture says, Go thou and do likewise. A third scripture says, What thou doest, do quickly. So, if I were to put all of those scriptures out of their proper context, I could justify all of us doing what Jim Jones and the People's Church did when they committed mass suicide. And you know, and I know, that the Bible does not teach any such doctrine. What was the occasion when our Lord gave the doctrine of the unpardonable sin? The Bible says that they had brought to our Lord a man that was possessed with a dual devil, a devil of blindness and a devil of dumbness. And our Lord had healed that man insomuch that he both spake and saw. Now the Pharisees were always present at all of the public meetings of our Lord. Pastor Henry, I've searched the Bible diligently and I cannot find anywhere where our Lord had a public gathering that the Pharisees were not there. And they always sat on the front row. You never found him in the balcony. You never found them sitting on the very back pew. They were on the front row. Not in order that they might better hear the Lord, but in order that they might find some fault with him whereby they could put him to death or bring some charge against him. Now, after witnessing this wonderful and marvelous miracle, they were about to lose face. The people were saying, if this man is all that you say that he is, then how and what is your explanation for this wonderful and marvelous miracle? And they had to come up with an answer. And they said, the thing that you poor, ignorant people don't understand is that this man has indeed performed a tremendous miracle, but he did it by the power of Beelzebub. Now, Beelzebub means the prince of devils. It means the prince of filth. It means the prince of flies. It means the prince of the dunghill. And when our Lord heard that accusation, he turned. And with anger, he looked in their faces and said, you may speak a word against me, but whosoever speaketh a word against the Holy Ghost, it shall not be forgiven to him, neither in this world, neither in the world to come. Now the Bible very plainly teaches that all that Jesus did while he was here upon this earth, he did by the power of the third person of the Trinity. So he performed this miracle by the power of the Holy Ghost. And when these Pharisees accredited that work to the devil or to the prince of devils, Jesus said, you have committed a sin whereby you shall never be forgiven in this world nor in the world to come. That brings to my mind the word unpardonable. The word unpardonable is a very harsh, hard, and oftentimes a misunderstood word. Because we examine things in the scope and the light of our ability to forgive. But when we examine a thing in the scope and the light of God's ability to forgive, we find that nothing, absolutely nothing, is unforgivable but the blaspheming against the Holy Ghost. There have been some things that have happened recently that all of us have heard about on television, that when I first heard it, I said it's unforgivable. For example, 3 days ago, right here in Kissimmee, when somebody drove up by the side of another car, and when the man got out of the car, shot him dead in the middle of the highway. When I first heard that, I said, that's unforgivable. But wherever that man is that did that horrible thing, wherever he is this morning, if he's listening to by radio or television, there is room at the cross and mercy to forgive that man of that horrible sin. I was in Chicago, Brother Jim, when that case of Mr. Gacy was revealed.

section. And I'm a murderer. And I've killed at least 32 young men. There would be room at the cross and mercy enough and power enough in the blood to forgive that man of that awful sin. Not far from where I'm standing at this very moment, a young surgeon, 38 years of age, came into his home one Saturday at noon. His wife of 3 years, who had given him a little son who was 6 months old, did not realize that her husband was under the influence of alcohol or some other sedation. And she said to him, "Doc, I'm going to step across the street. Little Junior has been fed and he's asleep in the nursery, and I'll be back in about 30 minutes and we'll have our lunch." While she was gone, her husband went into the den, picked up a little iron poker about that long, went into the kitchen, turned on a gas jet, heated that poker to a red hot heat, and then went into the nursery where his little son was asleep, and inserted that red hot poker through each eye opening until he touched the back of the skull. And then, opening the mouth of his little son, he stood there and wedged that red hot poker down the throat of his little son as far as he could wedge it, and fell over the floor in a drunken stupor. When his wife returned and found their little son so horribly murdered, and her husband lying on the floor in a drunken stupor, she ran out of the house. They called the sheriff. He was arrested. He was tried in a court of law, and they deemed him insane. At this very moment, he's in a mental institution, and those that keep him say he's in a little cell, and that night and day, all of his waking hours, without a stitch of clothing on his body, he walks up and down that little cell, screaming, "What did I do? What did I do to my little son?" If that doctor at this very moment would fall on his knees and say, "Oh God, while I was under the influence of alcohol, I brutally murdered my only little son. There would be room at the cross and mercy enough and power enough in the blood to forgive him of that awful crime." There is not a person present, and perhaps there is not a person listening by television, but what you could bring to your mind, some horrible crime that made you shudder and the goose pimples break out on your body when you heard about it. You say, "Preacher, why are you telling us these things?" I want to emphatically, dogmatically impress upon the mind of every person that is present here this morning that the sin that I'm talking about is worse than anything that I've mentioned or anything that you can conceive in your mind as that called sin. This brings to my vision screaming, dying, doomed, damned men and women. I see their horrified gaze. I see their despairing look. I see their hopeless end. Now it's impossible for them to be saved. I have been diligently studying this book that I hold here before me for 55 years. And if you would ask me to look into the 66 books of this Bible and come up with what I call the quartet of the most horrible words, four words in the Bible, it wouldn't take me 5 seconds to tell you what I believe they are. I believe they are the four words uttered by Jesus Christ when he said, "Shall never be forgiven." The only person in all of the universe that can forgive sins says, "Shall never be forgiven." There is no court of appeals. There is no Supreme Court. There is no higher judge to whom you may take your case of sin if once you step over this deadly deadline of blaspheming against the Holy Spirit. That brings to my mind the word blaspheme. After hearing the word blaspheme comes from two Greek words meaning to speak hurtfully. So how does one commit this sin? Which member of the body do they use in committing it? Which member of the body do you use in speaking? We use the tongue. So, as I look here in the Word of God, I find in James chapter 3 and verse 6, "And the tongue is a fire."

A world of iniquity so is the tongue among our members that it defileth the whole body and setteth on fire the course of nature. Here's what I want you to underscore. And it is set on fire of hell. God, realizing that the tongue is the only member of your body with which you can commit a sin, whereby you can never be forgiven, has enclosed that member of your body behind a double prison wall. First of all, there are the ivory bars, your teeth. Second, there is the fleshy mold of your lips. And coiled up back there is that one little member of your body that can commit a sin, whereby you can never be forgiven in this world, nor in the world to come. I have never known a woman to commit this sin in my 55 years of preaching. I have only known 21 men to commit this sin. And not a one of them lived 24 hours. And nowhere in the Bible can I find where they committed this sin that any individual or group of individuals lived over 24 hours. If you have your Bibles, I wish you would turn to Numbers chapter 16. And here in Numbers 16 in verse 29, we have one of the most tremendous verses in all of the Bible. Numbers chapter 16 and verse 29. You remember that Dothan and Abram and Korah had come against Moses, saying that this great man, and I think that Moses was the greatest Jew that ever lived, other than our wonderful Lord. They had said that God had not sent him. And they were stirring up a rebellion against Moses. There were 250 in that group. And on the sideline, there were 14,500 saying amen to what they were doing. Now listen to what happened. The Bible says here in Numbers chapter 16 and verse 29, it says in the scripture, if these men die the common death of all men, or if they be visited after the visitation of all men, then hath the Lord not sent me. Verse 30, but if the Lord make a new thing, and the earth open their mouth and swallow them up with all that appertain unto them, and they go down quick into the pit, then ye shall understand that these men have provoked the Lord. Now what happened? The Bible said as soon as Moses prayed that prayer, God jerked the earth out from under him, and all 250 of them with all that appertained to them went down into a great pit, and God closed up the pit again. And on the sideline, 14,500 others died. Pastor Henry, I do not know many preachers that I love better than I do you. You were my pastor for a short time. And I loved you. I learned to love you. I can still see you down at the old church after preaching, walking out on the street, hugging especially the ladies. And especially those that had a lot of money. But I want to say this to you, sir. I had rather go out here in one of the swamps around Orlando, pick up one of these vicious rattlesnakes, wrap him around my neck and let him put his poison fang in my cheek, rather than lift my hand in opposition to you, God's man. I look around at this great and gorgeous and beautiful building. I look at these 100 or more acres of ground. And I know God is the miracle worker. And we give God the praise. But God has to have a leader. And I believe that he sent to Orlando, your pastor. And I thank God for those that followed him and caught the same vision. And as I stand on this platform this morning, I see tears and prayers, and I see sacrificing, and I see people giving of their hard-earned savings and of their money.
in order that we might have this lovely and gorgeous piece of property. And if any man can say that God is not in this, you are on dangerous ground. And so to speak against God's servant, if Moses and if our wonderful Lord could never do one thing unless they did it by the power of the Holy Spirit, then I want to ask you, is it possible for any man or woman to do anything for God without the power of the Holy Spirit? Impossible. I have only known 21 men to commit this sin. I have never known a woman, as I said a moment ago, to commit it. I was having a revival meeting in a little Georgia town in a wonderful little church. I had preached on Thursday night. I do not remember what the sermon was. It was not this message. But as I gave the invitation, 25 or 30 people had walked down the aisle, and I saw a young man stand up on the very back pew of the church and begin to look over the audience. He was standing up on the seat part of the pew. I was impressed by the Holy Spirit to go back and speak to him. I went back, and before he knew I was on my way, I was right in front of him, and I looked up into his face and I said, "Young man, do you know the Lord Jesus Christ? Are you saved?" And before I could utter another word, he turned on me like a vicious animal, and he said, "Listen here, J. Harold Smith, I did not come here to hear you preach. No, I'm not saved. And for your information, I do not want to be saved. I came here tonight to find a couple of girls to go to that dance, and as soon as I can locate them, you can have our space." God is my witness, as kindly as I could say it, I said, "Son, I believe that the Holy Ghost sent me back here, the Holy Spirit sent me back here to speak to you about your soul." He cut me off again. He said, "I told you, sir, that I did not come here to hear you preach. I told you a moment ago that I was not saved and that I did not want to be saved. I told you that I came here to get a couple of girls to go to a dance." He said, "Now you and the Holy Ghost both go to hell." As soon as he said it, I never had such an impression to get away from a man in my life. I felt that I was in the presence of a mad dog or a rattlesnake. And I backed off from him. And I said, Son, I believe you've blasphemed against God's Holy Spirit." He pulled up his shoulders and said, "Oh, yeah." I did not say another word. I dismissed that service. He got those two girls, he and his friend, and went to that dance hall. At 11:55, according to his buddy, they stepped out on the little porch of that dance hall to take a drink of liquor and to smoke a cigarette. They lit their cigarette, and his buddy said, "I took a drink out of the flask, and I reached across the little porch to hand it to him, and he reached out to take it before he could touch the flask. He folded up like a jackknife, began to scream like a panther, fell on that little porch. The orchestra stopped playing, the dancers stopped dancing. They called for Dr. Mays. Dr. Mays told me, he said, "Preacher, I got to that dance hall about 1:05 a.m. And as I walked in and saw that young man stretched out on the dance hall floor, two things I was aware of simultaneously. Number one, that was the young man that was standing on that pew back of me in the service. And second, that he was a corpse. Before I ever touched him, I knew he was dead." And he said, "If I ever examined him, I examined a body to write on the death certificate the cause of death. I examined him, and finally, I had to write on the death certificate the cause of death unknown. But he said, if I'd have put on there what I know I ought to put on there, I'd have put on there, God killed him." I was at Taylor, South Carolina, at the Southern Victory Baptist Church, and we were having a great revival. Two boys drove up in front of a church riding piggyback on a motorcycle. The fine greeter at that door, who was one of the deacons, said, "Boys, leave your motorcycle. Park right there. Come in. We are so glad to have you in the service." They began to curse that deacon. They began to curse Dr. Ed Harrison, the pastor of that church. I will not repeat what they said. But to make a long story short, after cursing that deacon, after cursing the pastor, they started that motorcycle.
They went about as far as from here out to the highway and came into what is known as the Cheap Springs Curb. It's a slow winding curve, about a quarter of a mile, that slowly goes up a hill from Cheap Springs. At the inquest, the man who was driving his car up the hill said, "I was not aware that I was being followed by a motorcycle with two boys on it. Out of the corner of my eye, I saw it coming along by the side of my car, and I thought it was a traffic officer, and immediately I looked at my speedometer, and I was going about 60 miles an hour. The man that is coming down and around the curve said, I saw the approaching automobile, but I was not aware that it was being followed by a motorcycle with two boys on it. He said, when I was about 100 feet from that car, approaching it at about 65 miles an hour, suddenly darting up from behind that car was a motorcycle with the two boys on it. And before I could ever apply my brakes, they had plowed into the center of his oncoming car. The boy that was driving the motorcycle went up and over that oncoming car, striking the right side of his head and shoulder on the pavement, and it scrubbed off half of his skull and this part of his shoulder. The boy that was riding piggyback went head first into that oncoming car, and from about midway of his elbow, all of this part of his body just disintegrated through that radiator into that second car. In less than 3 minutes, both of them were in hell. I was conducting a parish-wide revival in Louisiana, sponsored by 27 of our Southern Baptist churches. We were holding the revival in the Rodeo Arena. On the final and last Sunday night, I was preaching this sermon. Up in the right tier of the seats on the very last row sat three men. All the time I preached, they'd say, "Amen, hallelujah, preach it like it is," and laugh. Three times I stopped in my message. And I said, "If you gentlemen do not want to hear me preach, we will excuse you from this arena." The last time I said it, one of them said, "If you think you're man enough to come up here and put us out, you just come up here." Dr. Henry, that's the only time in my 55 years of being saved that I wanted the Lord to let me backslide for 5 minutes. And just go up there and beat the devil out of all three of them. But God gave me grace. I dismissed the service. The next day, my wife and I drove about 100 miles to a little country church to begin a meeting on Monday night. They did not have motels or hotels in which I could stay, and we were staying in the home of the pastor. At 10 o'clock that night, the telephone rang, and I heard the pastor when he answered it. He said, "Well, he's awfully tired, and I don't want to disturb him. Call him back in the morning." And the party on the other end of the line said, "I must talk to him now." And it was a pastor of the First Methodist Church of that city. And when I got on the telephone, this is what he told me. He said, "Preacher, our whole parish is in an uproar." He said, "You remember those three men that disturbed the service?" I said, "I certainly do." He said, "At 8 o'clock this morning, one of those men started to unlock the door of his office on Main Street and dropped dead." He said, "At 11:30 today, that second man started across from his office to a little restaurant and fell dead in the middle of the street." He said, "At 5 o'clock this afternoon, the third man was sitting in his office with his secretary, and he said to her, as his little window faced the west, he said, 'You see the sun going down? My two buddies are in hell, and before that sun goes down, I'll join them,' and pitched out at her feet a corpse." He said, "A group of the preachers got together this tonight, and we tried to rent the Rodeo Arena for next Sunday night." He said, "It's already taken, but my church is the largest auditorium in the city, and they all agreed that if you'd come back next Sunday night, they'd all come call off their services and we'd have a service." I went back to that little town on Sunday night. When I got there, the church was packed.
Over 1,000 people were around the church. You could not get a seat. I had a hard time getting down the aisle and getting up to the platform. And when I got there, the preacher said, "We have been here now for 1.5 hours. So, Preacher Smith, come on and preach." And I walked up to the platform, opened my Bible, and before I could speak a word, before I could say one word, 17 men jumped up out of that auditorium, ran to that altar, and gave their hearts to Christ. I want to tell you, there is such a sin as blaspheming against the Holy Ghost. What is it? In a nutshell, it is to credit the work of the Holy Spirit to the work of the devil. And the minute you do it, you're damned forever. But just let me tell you this, you won't have to worry about it long. You won't live over 24 hours. I do not know that I have ever prayed about a service more than I have this one. And I do not feel that there is a man or a woman in this auditorium or looking by television that has already stepped over this deadline. Nor are you in danger of stepping over it. But I have a different feeling about deadline number 2. What is deadline number 2? Sitting over your day of grace. So if you have your Bibles, I wish you would turn to Proverbs chapter 29 and verse 1. Proverbs chapter 29 and verse 1. "He that being often reproved hardeneth his neck shall suddenly be destroyed, and that without remedy." I ask you, could this verse be plainer? I believe this is God's second deadline. I call this deadline, "Sing away your day of grace." I know there are multitudes of people that preach and teach that saying no to the Holy Spirit for the last time is sending away your day of grace. And I believe that this sin can be committed by a friend of the pastor, by a member of this church, by a tither, by a good neighbor, by a faithful attendant to all religious services. And I do believe with all of my heart that there are multiplied thousands of Baptists, independent Baptists, Southern Baptists, that attend regularly in the church that are lost. I have found in my travels, and I do believe that I can prove this by the scriptures, that about 3/4 of all church members are lost. What a tragedy. If you look on the records of this church or almost any other church, I know that this is an exceptional church, but you will find about 1/4 of the membership of this church tithe. You're above the exception if you have 1/4 of your members out knocking on doors and visiting and trying to win people to Christ. You are above the exception if you have over 1/4 of your membership back on Sunday night, on Wednesday night. And during a revival meeting, you are indeed fortunate and above the average if you have 1/4 of your membership that attend all the services. Why is there such a lack of appetite for spiritual things in our churches? I believe it's simply because we do not know and we have never been born again. I was a member of a Southern Baptist church 10 years before God saved me. You know, preacher, somebody said, "Well, J. Harold Smith, you know, is not a Southern Baptist." Why, I started going to a Southern Baptist church 9 months before I was born. My mother, I tell you, was a Southern Baptist. I was educated in a Southern Baptist school. I have never been a member of anything but a Southern Baptist church. And I'm no Southern Baptist.
There's not a group in all of the world that can pretend to be so poor that have so much. I mean, there's not another group in all of the world that can pretend to have so much religion and so little of the Redeemer. If ever there has been a need, brother, it's for a need of an old-fashioned Holy Ghost revival in our churches that'll bring us back to the altar and bring us back, brother, to confess that we are sinners and lost and on our way to hell. You say, preacher, you've only known 21 men and no women at all to commit deadline number one, right? How many in your 55 years of preaching have you known to step over deadline number two? God forbid that I should exaggerate, but I believe that I have personally known 100,000 men and women that heard me preach the last sermon that they ever heard. They tell me that in my radio audience, 17 people hear me every night that will not be alive the next day. Dr. Henry, that puts a burden on my heart that I cannot describe. I'm as sure as I'm standing on this platform that this morning, if some of you walk out of these doors like you came in, I believe that God sent you here this morning to hear the last sermon you're ever going to hear. And I believe that God permitted this church to get a half hour extra on this television station so that you that are listening by television will have the last opportunity that you're ever going to have. I mean this morning, the last opportunity that you're ever going to have to receive Jesus Christ as your personal Savior. You've been a church member, maybe Catholic, maybe Episcopalian, Presbyterian, Methodist, Independent Baptist, Nazarene, Lutheran, Southern Baptist, and yet down deep in your heart there is no witness of the Holy Spirit that you are a child of God. And you know way down deep in your heart that you've never really been saved. Tragedy of tragedies. And God says that my spirit shall not always strive with man. September the 4th, 1932, I was sitting on the front porch of my sister's home in Greenville, South Carolina, lost. To my left sat my sister and my brother-in-law. My mind was 10 million miles away from God. And my oldest sister said to me these words, "Harold, you've tried everything that the devil has to offer. Why don't you give Jesus Christ a chance in your heart?" I had never prayed a prayer. I did not know one verse of Scripture. I didn't know that there was such a person as the Holy Spirit. I turned to curse my sister. But instead of cursing her, when I saw the tears running down her face, the Holy Ghost touched my heart. And for the first time in my life, I was really convicted of my sin. And before I knew what it was all about, I was out of that chair, down on my knees, with my head over the rail of that front porch. And for the first time in my life, I was praying. And I cried out, "Oh God, have mercy on me, a sinner." I did not know that the Bible says, "For whosoever shall call upon the name of the Lord shall be saved." I learned that in my heart before I ever knew it in my head. The Lord saved me. For 8 years, Dr. Henry, I had spent 8 years studying to be a medical doctor. Biology, chemistry, all the anatomy. On the 28th of August, I'd been graduated from the university. Just a few days before this, all 8 years that I was studying to be a medical doctor, God was calling me to preach. People don't believe that. But a colonel, they say that's not, couldn't be. I don't care whether you believe it or not, it's true. For those 8 years, I resisted God. And the very minute I got saved, God said, "What are you going to do? Holy Spirit, what are you going to do about this preaching?" I said, "Lord, I'll be a Baptist preacher. So you Methodists will have to excuse me. I promised God I'd be a Baptist." And my sister lived just back of my mother, and she said, "Let's go tell Mama." And we started up that little path to my mother's home
I was crying, my sister was crying, my brother-in-law was crying. You'd have thought we were Pentecostals. My mother said, "Children, what's wrong?" My sister said, "Mama, God has saved him, and he's going to be a Baptist preacher." Then we had a quartet. My dad heard all of the confusion. He came back through the dining room and the kitchen and out to the back porch, and he said, "Mama, what's wrong with you and the children?" And my sister said, "Dad, God has saved him, and he's going to be a Baptist preacher." And my dad said, "What? A Baptist preacher? Son, you're going to be a Baptist preacher?" I said, "That's right." He said, "After I spent all the money that I spent on you to educate you as a doctor, and now you're going to be a Baptist preacher?" He said, "You know what?" I said, "Know what, Dad?" He said, "I hope you starve to death." How many of you in this house can remember 1932, 33, 34, 35, and 36? If you can remember it, hold your hand away up high. Well, I thought more than once Dad is going to get his wish. But I want to tell you, something happened. God saved me. 13 days later, I started preaching. The first sermon, God saved 50. The preacher asked me to stay that night, and he saved another 100. And he asked me to stay on through the week, and by Saturday night, I'd preached everything that was in the Bible. Everything. They tried to get me to stay on to Sunday. I said, "No way. No way." But God has allowed me every day, almost 365 days, and every year for 55 years to preach. And we have seen thousands upon top of thousands turn away, refuse to accept Christ. The Bible says, "Boast not thyself of tomorrow, for thou knowest not what a day may bring forth." Today is the day of salvation. Today is the day of repentance. And I truly believe with all of my heart that we have filled our Baptist churches with people that have never truly repented of their sin. When you really repent of sin, you hate it. You despise it. And you forsake it. As I look here in the Word of God, I'm amazed at what the Bible says in Jeremiah, how that God three times said, "Jeremiah, don't pray for those people." Have you ever stopped to think about what and how awful it would be, Dr. Henry, to have God to remove you from His prayer list? When you step over deadline number 2, God removes you from His prayer list. I could not tell you how many times I've begged people to give their hearts to Christ, and they told me that never again did the Spirit of God speak to them. I remember I was in a revival meeting once, and an old man, I learned later he was 78 years young, came in and put him in a seat right down the aisle, right in front of me. I preached, and when I gave the invitation, I walked down the aisle. I was so impressed to go speak to him. And I went down and I spoke to him and I said, "Sir, are you saved?" I'll never forget what he said. He said, "Preacher Smith, I am 78 years old. 60 years ago, I attended a Methodist revival meeting. God's Spirit dealt with me. I was under conviction so I could hardly stand in my seat. But finally, I shoved the Spirit away, and He has never again spoken to my heart." That old man today is dead and in hell. The Bible says that my spirit shall not always strive. What a sad thing it's going to be one of these days when he makes his last knock, his last plea, and his last call. The Bible says about Ephraim, "Ephraim is joined to his idols. Let him alone. He is joined to sin. Your heart is joined to iniquity." What if God says, "Let you alone? Preacher, let him alone.
Holy Spirit, let him alone. Let him sleep on in his sin and unconcernedness until the very darkness of eternal night awakens him to realize his everlasting shame and contempt. And the ghost of hell dance in his funeral march. Tragedy of tragedies. Then shall they call, but I will not answer. You remember what Jesus said about the people in Nazareth? He said they could not believe. He did not say that they would not believe. He said they could not believe. There is a time we know not when, a place we know not where, that marks the destiny of men from glory to despair. There is a line by us unseen which crosses every path, the hidden boundary between God's mercy and His wrath. Never will I forget begging a little girl to give her heart to Jesus Christ. I was in Walhalla, South Carolina. On this particular night, I'd preached and we'd given the invitation, and about 80% of all the congregation had come forward. But sitting to my right in this section right here was a man and a woman and a little girl between them. I was so impressed to speak to them until I could not get down the aisle for the crowd. So I just pushed my way through, stepped on this pew, the second pew, and the third pew, and stopped right in front of them. And I said to the gentleman, "Are you saved?" He said, "Yes, I am." I said to the lady, "Are you saved?" She said, "Yes, I am." And I turned to the little girl and I said, "Are you saved, honey?" She said, "No, sir, I'm not." I said, "How old are you?" She said, "I'm 14. I said, "What is your name?" She said, "My name is Katie." I said, "Katie, I believe that the Holy Spirit sent me back here to speak to you. We cannot get out into the altar because the aisles are so filled where the people are there. But would you just bow your little head and let me pray with you right here? Would you do it, honey?" She stood there for a moment and said, "Not tonight." I'll never forget, her dad and her mother began to cry, and they said, "Katie, let Preacher Smith pray for you." "Mama, I don't want him to pray for me." "Katie, let Preacher Smith pray for you." "Daddy, I don't want him to pray for me." And then I said, "Katie, if somehow or another you could know that before this day is over and before this night is over, you'd be in hell, would you let your dad or your mother or me pray for you?" I'll never forget it. She folded her little arms across her chest. And she said, "If I knew I'd be in hell before midnight, I wouldn't let you or anybody else pray for me." I turned and went back and dismissed that service. On the way home, this father stopped at a service station and filled up his tank, a car tank with high-octane gasoline. They live 4 miles out of Walhalla on the left side of the main highway. The father was given the cue and the signal at a turn, but four drunken men were coming up that highway in excess speed, the patrol said, of over 90 miles an hour. The father said, "I saw the lights of the approaching automobile, but I didn't know it was coming that fast. And before he could turn left, that car struck them and whirled them over 3 or 4 times. I've forgotten." The father was hardly injured at all. The mother was hardly injured at all. But little Katie was wedged in that back seat. And the car, when it stopped rolling, was upside down. The gasoline tank had been ruptured, and that gasoline was pouring out and running down that highway. The man who was telling me about it, he said, "Preacher, I was the second automobile to arrive on that scene." He said, "I suppose in 20 minutes there must have been 50 people around that accident. And another gentleman and I were up in the back seat trying to free the legs of this little girl from that seat so we could get her out of that automobile. One of these drunken men got out of his car. They went on about as far as the back of the church here, and he wrecked their car, got out, walked back up there, lit a cigarette, and threw that match down in that gasoline. Didn't realize it was gasoline. This gentleman was telling me, he said, "Preacher, I saw that flash. I looked back over my shoulder, and I saw that flame coming up that highway." He said, "I made a super effort to try to free the legs of that little girl, and I failed." And he said, "Just before the fire got there, I jumped out of the car." And the other gentleman had to get out, and he said, "What I heard and saw the next 30 seconds, I hope I will never experience again." He said, "That little girl began to scream, 'Daddy, Mother, somebody get me out of this car, Daddy. I'm going to burn to death. Mama, Mama, I'm going to go to hell, Mama. I'm going to go to hell, Mama. Somebody get me out of this automobile.'" He said, "Preacher, I remember one of the things she said was, 'Mama,
I wish I'd have let Preacher Smith pray for me. He said, Brother Harold, we had to restrain that father and mother to keep them from running into that fire. 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